back at it again. Nothing like a good mix of music. That's right. That's what you're going to get on the DJ Nick Show. A good mix of music. Putting it down in a major way like only I know how to do. Let's go. Let's get it. Sit back and relax because we have more music coming up for you.

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That's right. The party continues each and every Saturday night right here. 94.9 WALH, putting it down in a major way. It's your main man, DJ Nick Unplugged. I'm telling you, I'm feeling myself right now because the music is flowing. That's right. I mean, it's just flowing. And I hope you guys are enjoying the show. Let's go. Let's get it.

0: tomorrow, get ready for a chance of more showers and thunderstorms after 2 p.m. The high reaching 90. Winds again will be gentle from the west-southwest. As for Sunday night, expect showers and thunderstorms likely before 9 p.m., with mild clouds hanging overhead and a low of 70. Right now in Anderson, the temperature is 80.1 degrees Fahrenheit, with relative humidity at 69%. Skies are clear, and we've got a light breeze from the west at 9 miles per hour.
1: 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We're just trying to keep up.
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holding it down in a major, major way. I told you the party don't stop. 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Let's go. Let's get it. More hot music coming up for you.

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0: In a major, major way. That's right. It's real. Because this is the end of the show. And I appreciate everybody hanging out with me, enjoying the music, and enjoying the vibe. Make sure you tune in next weekend, next Saturday at 7 p.m. right here on 94.9 WALH for the DJ Nick Show. Putting it down once again in a major, major way. Let's go. Let's get it.
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4: Tonight, we're looking at scattered showers and thunderstorms before 4 a.m. It'll be partly cloudy as we cool down to 74. Winds will dance around from the west-southwest at 5 to 13 miles per hour. Tomorrow, get ready for a chance of more showers and thunderstorms after 2 p.m., the high reaching 90. Winds again will be gentle from the west-southwest. As for Sunday night, expect showers and thunderstorms likely before 9 p.m., with mild clouds hanging overhead and a low of 70. In Anderson right now, it's 77 degrees with clear skies and relative humidity at 78%. Winds are blowing from the west-southwest at 6 miles per hour, and visibility...
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1: Tonight, we're looking at scattered showers and thunderstorms before 4 a.m. It'll be partly cloudy as we cool down to 74. Winds will dance around from the west-southwest at 5 to 13 miles per hour. Tomorrow, get ready for a chance of more showers and thunderstorms after 2 p.m., the high reaching 90. Winds again will be gentle from the west-southwest. As for Sunday night, expect showers and thunderstorms likely before 9 p.m., with mild clouds hanging overhead and a low of 70.
0: From Iva to Honia Path, we've got the forecast before your porch thermometer starts arguing.
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3: Tonight, we're looking at scattered showers and thunderstorms before 4 a.m. It'll be partly cloudy as we cool down to 74. Winds will dance around from the west-southwest at 5 to 13 miles per hour. Tomorrow, get ready for a chance of more showers and thunderstorms after 2 p.m., the high reaching 90. Winds again will be gentle from the west-southwest. As for Sunday night, expect showers and thunderstorms likely before 9 p.m., with mild clouds hanging overhead and a low of 70.
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live for today and to love for tomorrow is the wisdom of a fool. 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
1: Tonight, we're looking at scattered showers and thunderstorms before 4 a.m. It'll be partly cloudy as we cool down to 74. Winds will dance around from the west-southwest at 5 to 13 miles per hour. Tomorrow, get ready for a chance of more showers and thunderstorms after 2 p.m., the high reaching 90. Winds again will be gentle from the west-southwest. As for Sunday night, expect showers and thunderstorms likely before 9 p.m., with mild clouds hanging overhead and a low of 70. In Anderson right now, it's 77 degrees with clear skies and relative humidity at 78%. Winds are blowing from the west-southwest at 6 miles per hour, and visibility is about 10 miles.
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1: Tonight, we're looking at scattered showers and thunderstorms before 4 a.m. It'll be partly cloudy as we cool down to 74. Winds will dance around from the west-southwest at 5 to 13 miles per hour. Tomorrow, get ready for a chance of more showers and thunderstorms after 2 p.m., the high reaching 90. Winds again will be gentle from the west-southwest. As for Sunday night, expect showers and thunderstorms likely before 9 p.m., with mild clouds hanging overhead and a low of 70.
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3: Tonight, we're looking at scattered showers and thunderstorms before 4 a.m. It'll be partly cloudy as we cool down to 74. Winds will dance around from the west-southwest at 5 to 13 miles per hour. Tomorrow, get ready for a chance of more showers and thunderstorms after 2 p.m., the high reaching 90. Winds again will be gentle from the west-southwest. As for Sunday night, expect showers and thunderstorms likely before 9 p.m., with mild clouds hanging overhead and a low of 70.
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1: Tonight, we're looking at scattered showers and thunderstorms before 4 a.m. It'll be partly cloudy as we cool down to 74. Winds will dance around from the west-southwest at 5 to 13 miles per hour. Tomorrow, get ready for a chance of more showers and thunderstorms after 2 p.m., the high reaching 90. Winds again will be gentle from the west-southwest. As for Sunday night, expect showers and thunderstorms likely before 9 p.m., with mild clouds hanging overhead and a low of 70.
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1: Tonight, we're looking at scattered showers and thunderstorms before 4 a.m. It'll be partly cloudy as we cool down to 74. Winds will dance around from the west-southwest at 5 to 13 miles per hour. Tomorrow, get ready for a chance of more showers and thunderstorms after 2 p.m., the high reaching 90. Winds again will be gentle from the west-southwest. As for Sunday night, expect showers and thunderstorms likely before 9 p.m., with mild clouds hanging overhead and a low of 70.
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1: Tonight, we're looking at scattered showers and thunderstorms before 4 a.m. It'll be partly cloudy as we cool down to 74. Winds will dance around from the west-southwest at 5 to 13 miles per hour. Tomorrow, get ready for a chance of more showers and thunderstorms after 2 p.m., the high reaching 90. Winds again will be gentle from the west-southwest. As for Sunday night, expect showers and thunderstorms likely before 9 p.m., with mild clouds hanging overhead and a low of 70.
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1: Tonight, we're looking at scattered showers and thunderstorms before 4 a.m. It'll be partly cloudy as we cool down to 74. Winds will dance around from the west-southwest at 5 to 13 miles per hour. Tomorrow, get ready for a chance of more showers and thunderstorms after 2 p.m., the high reaching 90. Winds again will be gentle from the west-southwest. As for Sunday night, expect showers and thunderstorms likely before 9 p.m., with mild clouds hanging overhead and a low of 70.
2: And that's the summer forecast. 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
1: Tonight, we're looking at scattered showers and thunderstorms before 4 a.m. It'll be partly cloudy as we cool down to 74. Winds will dance around from the west-southwest at 5 to 13 miles per hour. Tomorrow, get ready for a chance of more showers and thunderstorms after 2 p.m., the high reaching 90. Winds again will be gentle from the west-southwest. As for Sunday night, expect showers and thunderstorms likely before 9 p.m., with mild clouds hanging overhead and a low of 70.
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2: Tonight, we're looking at scattered showers and thunderstorms before 4 a.m. It'll be partly cloudy as we cool down to 74. Winds will dance around from the west-southwest at 5 to 13 miles per hour. Tomorrow, get ready for a chance of more showers and thunderstorms after 2 p.m., the high reaching 90. Winds again will be gentle from the west-southwest. As for Sunday night, expect showers and thunderstorms likely before 9 p.m., with mild clouds hanging overhead and a low of 70.
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1: Tonight, we're looking at scattered showers and thunderstorms before 4 a.m. It'll be partly cloudy as we cool down to 74. Winds will dance around from the west-southwest at 5 to 13 miles per hour. Tomorrow, get ready for a chance of more showers and thunderstorms after 2 p.m., the high reaching 90. Winds again will be gentle from the west-southwest. As for Sunday night, expect showers and thunderstorms likely before 9 p.m., with mild clouds hanging overhead and a low of 70.
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2: Tonight, we're looking at scattered showers and thunderstorms before 4 a.m. It'll be partly cloudy as we cool down to 74. Winds will dance around from the west-southwest at 5 to 13 miles per hour. Tomorrow, get ready for a chance of more showers and thunderstorms after 2 p.m. The high reaching 90. Winds again will be gentle from the west-southwest. As for Sunday night, expect showers and thunderstorms likely before 9 p.m., with mild clouds hanging overhead and a low of 70.
3: And that's your look at the sky. 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
1: Tonight, we're looking at scattered showers and thunderstorms before 4 a.m. It'll be partly cloudy as we cool down to 74. Winds will dance around from the west-southwest at 5 to 13 miles per hour. Tomorrow, get ready for a chance of more showers and thunderstorms after 2 p.m., the high reaching 90. Winds again will be gentle from the west-southwest. As for Sunday night, expect showers and thunderstorms likely before 9 p.m., with mild clouds hanging overhead and a low of 70.
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2: Tonight, we're looking at scattered showers and thunderstorms before 4 a.m. It'll be partly cloudy as we cool down to 74. Winds will dance around from the west-southwest at 5 to 13 miles per hour. Tomorrow, get ready for a chance of more showers and thunderstorms after 2 p.m. The high reaching 90. Winds again will be gentle from the west-southwest. As for Sunday night, expect showers and thunderstorms likely before 9 p.m., with mild clouds hanging overhead and a low of 70.
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1: Tonight, we're looking at scattered showers and thunderstorms before 4 a.m. It'll be partly cloudy as we cool down to 74. Winds will dance around from the west-southwest at 5 to 13 miles per hour. Tomorrow, get ready for a chance of more showers and thunderstorms after 2 p.m. The high reaching 90. Winds again will be gentle from the west-southwest. As for Sunday night, expect showers and thunderstorms likely before 9 p.m., with mild clouds hanging overhead and a low of 70.
2: Weather update complete. Enjoy the sunshine, but remember, there's a very fine line between a golden tan and looking like a cooked lobster. Protect your skin,

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2: Tonight, we're looking at scattered showers and thunderstorms before 4 a.m. It'll be partly cloudy as we cool down to 74. Winds will dance around from the west-southwest at 5 to 13 miles per hour. Tomorrow, get ready for a chance of more showers and thunderstorms after 2 p.m. The high reaching 90. Winds again will be gentle from the west-southwest. As for Sunday night, expect showers and thunderstorms likely before 9 p.m., with mild clouds hanging overhead and a low of 70.
3: Rain, shine, or is that pollen or fog? WALH keeps Anderson County covered. Hits from across the years.
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1: Tonight, we're looking at scattered showers and thunderstorms before 4 a.m. It'll be partly cloudy as we cool down to 74. Winds will dance around from the west-southwest at 5 to 13 miles per hour. Tomorrow, get ready for a chance of more showers and thunderstorms after 2 p.m., the high reaching 90. Winds again will be gentle from the west-southwest. As for Sunday night, expect showers and thunderstorms likely before 9 p.m., with mild clouds hanging overhead and a low of 70.
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1: Tonight, we're looking at scattered showers and thunderstorms before 4 a.m. It'll be partly cloudy as we cool down to 74. Winds will dance around from the west-southwest at 5 to 13 miles per hour. Tomorrow, get ready for a chance of more showers and thunderstorms after 2 p.m., the high reaching 90. Winds again will be gentle from the west-southwest. As for Sunday night, expect showers and thunderstorms likely before 9 p.m., with mild clouds hanging overhead and a low of 70.
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0: 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And there they go! Almost on time this morning. Mom is coming out the front door strong with a double-arm kid carry. 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
1: Showers and thunderstorms are in the mix today, but we'll also sneak in some sun with a high reaching 90. Tonight, expect more action as thunderstorms are likely and we'll low it down to 69. Moving into Monday, a chance of rain showers before 7, patchy fog showing up to 11, and then more chances of those thunderstorms with a high near 81. So keep those umbrellas handy.
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0: You and I both went to a school of music called Stouts Baxter School of Music in Dallas, Texas, to learn how to read the sheet notes. And since a lot of people here are choir directors, music directors, maybe some of them have never heard a quartet sing a song and do the notes instead of the words. I mean, I'm going to throw you guys a curve and also the producer of this show.
1: Well, I never have heard one do that.
0: Well, I guarantee you Doug Oldham can do it sitting back there. In fact, Doug invented the sheet notes. I mean, yeah, I'm sure he did. But, Roger, let's do a verse and a chorus of Oh Happy Day and do the do-re-mi's to your part instead of the words.
1: You lost your mind.
0: This is hard to do because everybody goes a different direction, but let's tackle it, eh? Now, don't say no words. Say the do-re-mi.

0: right there. Right? That's good, eh, Roger? Wait a minute. What are you shaking your head about?
1: That wasn't no big trick. Anybody could have done it that slow. I could have done it that slow.
0: All right, you smart aleck. You set the tempo you think we ought to do it at.

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Smokey.

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1: Showers and thunderstorms are in the mix today, but we'll also sneak in some sun with a high reaching 90. Tonight, expect more action as thunderstorms are likely and we'll low it down to 69. Moving into Monday, a chance of rain showers before 7, patchy fog showing up to 11, and then more chances of those thunderstorms with a high near 81. So keep those umbrellas handy. Right now in Anderson, South Carolina, it's 75 degrees with very high humidity at 93% and clear skies overhead. We've got a light breeze out of the south at 5 miles per hour, and visibility is running around 10 miles.
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0: The Bible says to give honor to whom honor's due, and on this Father's Day, we want to take time to honor all our fathers, and we're going to do that in just a moment, but every year at Father's Day and Mother's Day, we take a moment to recognize the oldest father or mother present and the youngest. So, this morning we're going to begin by recognizing our oldest father present. We have a gift for you. I cannot see real well because of the lights in my eyes, so if you will, put your hand up high so I can see you. And keep it up till I acknowledge you. Do we have any fathers here who are 85 or older? Any fathers in this section over here 85 or older? Any of you feel 85 or older over here? Some of you looking pretty rough. I'm messing with you. Okay, I see one right here, 85 or older. Anybody over here 85 or older? Put your hand up high. Help me out. I don't see anybody in that section. How about over here? Anybody 85 or older? Looks like we got one gentleman here, 85 or older. Keep your hand up, sir. All right. Congratulations. Happy Father's Day. Yeah. 92 years young. Awesome. Awesome. All right, now we're going to recognize our youngest father present. Do we have any dads 25 or younger over here? Anybody 25 or younger? 25 or younger? 25 or younger? 25 or younger? All right. 30 or younger over here. 30, I see one, I see two. Keep your hands up high right here. You're 28. You were in the first service. Have you had a birthday since then? September, okay, so he's 28. How about here? All right, anybody over here? All right, so what did I say, 25? Is that what I said?
1: Yeah, 30 below.
0: Okay, 30 or below. All right, here we're going to try this way. 29 or below. 28 or below. 27 or below. We still got a hand up back here. We got anybody else still in here? Over here, over here. I see one hand. Anybody back here? Russell, you good? All right, congratulations. How old are you, sir? 26 years young. And who you got here? What's his name?
2: Benjamin.
0: Good to see you, brother. There's some money in that. You're probably going to need it. But anyway, let's give all our dads a hand. Yeah. All right. I'm going to ask all our dads to stand, and if you will remain standing, I want to say a prayer with you, okay? If you will, please stand. Let's give all these men a round of applause. Any dads or stepdads? Yeah. We'll talk about this more in just a moment, but there's no way you and I can understand this side of heaven how important our role is. It is a wonderful privilege to be a father. And more than ever, we need godly men. We need godly fathers. And I just want you to know on behalf of the church, we love you, we appreciate you, and hopefully this morning you'll be encouraged. But let's pray. Father, we love you and we thank you so much for the privilege to be called fathers, that you blessed us with this awesome responsibility. But most of all, God, I thank you that we can call you Father. God, you know the weight we carry, you know the responsibilities we have. Lord, you know the pressures, but Lord, thank you that you're there for us 24/7. We can come to you with every need. We can come to you for wisdom to deal with the issues we're facing. We can come to you and you give us peace during the times of pressure. And Lord, we thank you for that. Thank you again for all these fathers. As we draw close to you, please, dear God, draw close to us. And we'll be sure to give you praise, honor, and glory because you deserve it. For it's in Jesus' name we pray. Amen. Now I'm going to ask everyone if you will stand as we sing.
3: To be the fathers we're called to be, we need God to sustain us every day, every hour. Let's sing this together. I need thee every hour.

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1: If you have a Bible, if you will, turn to Philippians chapter 1. Philippians chapter 1, most of you know by now. If you've been with us on Sunday mornings, that is the 11th book of the New Testament, so you shouldn't have any trouble finding that. Now, since today is Father's Day, I thought to myself, man, it'd be a great day to tell a good dad joke. But I decided not to do it for two reasons. Number one, let's be honest, dad jokes are not punny. And for you to listen to it would be punishment. That was bad, wasn't it? And the second reason I'm not going to do it is because it would embarrass my kids. They're here. And I would never embarrass them by telling a bad joke. I'll do it in some other way later in the message. So for now, we're going to begin by reading God's Word, Philippians chapter 1, verses 19 through 26. If you're able to stand, would you stand and honor the reading of God's Word? Philippians chapter 1, beginning with verse 19. Paul writes, "For I know this will turn out for my deliverance through your prayer and supply the Spirit of Jesus Christ, according to my earnest expectation and hope that in nothing I shall be ashamed, but with all boldness as always, so now also Christ will be magnified in my body, whether by life or by death. For me to live is Christ, and to die is gain. But if I live on in the flesh, this will mean fruit from my labor. Yet what I shall choose I cannot tell. For I'm hard pressed between the two, having a desire to depart and be with Christ, which is far better. Nevertheless, to remain in the flesh is more needful for you. And being confident of this, I know that I shall remain and continue with you all for your progress and joy of faith, that your rejoicing for me may be more abundant in Jesus Christ by my coming to you again." Let's pray. Father, we love you. We love your word. And I thank you for the awesome privilege to be able to preach and teach this morning. God, please speak to our hearts. Draw us all closer to you. Help us to understand what your plan is for our lives. And we'll be sure to give you praise. In Jesus' name we ask it. Amen. You may be seated. Now, the Apostle Paul wrote four letters, or four epistles as they're often called, from prison. These letters are Ephesians, Colossians, Philemon, and Philippians. So, when Paul wrote this letter to the church at Philippi, he was in chains, and he didn't know whether he was going to live or die. But the surprising thing is, as you read this book, you would never know it by the way he writes. Instead of being filled with fear, anxiety, doom, and gloom, he is incredibly optimistic about his future. In fact, this book oozes with love, joy, peace, and hope. So the question is, how do you explain it? How do you explain how a man who doesn't know whether he's going to live or die, he's chained up to a Roman soldier, how could he be optimistic at such a time as that? Well, I believe Paul was able to keep a positive attitude because he had two things that all of us desperately need today. Every man, every woman, every boy, every girl, every mother, every father, these are two things everybody desperately needs. You say, what are they? Well, you may want to jot them down. The first is this. Paul had a purpose to live for. Look at verse 21 again. He writes, "For me to live is Christ." For me to live is Christ. Now, what in the world did he mean when he said, "For me to live is Christ"? Well, Paul knew at any moment the executioners could come into his room, take him away, and he could be beheaded. But he was optimistic, and he believed he was going to live. He really believed it because he knew the church at Philippi was praying for him. He believed God was going to hear their prayers. And whenever he was released, he was going to continue living wholeheartedly for Jesus Christ. He was going to keep on keeping on in the ministry that God had called him to. Do not miss this. He understood his God-given purpose. He knew he was here on this earth for a reason, and he knew if he lived, he would just continue doing what God had called him to do. He said, well, how in the world did he discover God's purpose? Well, let me explain. Before Paul was called Paul, he was called Saul. And at that season of his life, he wasn't a believer. In fact, he tried to destroy the church. He wreaked havoc on the church, the Bible says. The Bible tells us in the book of Acts One day he was on the road to Damascus with letters in hand to destroy the churches, to imprison Christians, but God had other

on his back on the ground, what did he pray? He said, Lord, what do you want me to do? I now believe, Jesus, you are the Savior of the world. I believe you're the Messiah. What do you want me to do? So on that day, not only did Paul trust Christ as his Savior, he surrendered his life to him as Lord. And when he prayed that prayer, God revealed his great plan to him. He said, look, man, I've called you to be an apostle, a preacher, a teacher, a church planter. I want you to spend the rest of your life making disciples, and that is precisely what he did. Study the book of Acts, you'll find for a period of over 30 years, he traveled nearly 15,000 miles preaching, teaching, telling people about Jesus, and planting churches everywhere he went. Please don't miss this. He had a crystal clear understanding of what his purpose was. And if he lived, if God answered those people's prayers, he said, I know what I'm going to do. I'm going to keep doing what God's called me to do. I'm going to fulfill my mission. Paul was not a man just drifting through life as a ship with no sails. He knew exactly what his purpose was in life. Now I want to ask you a question. Do you know what your purpose is? I'm telling you, we need to understand what our purpose is. In fact, psychologists tell us a strong sense of purpose is essential to every area of our life and our well-being. Studies have shown people who have a strong sense of purpose typically enjoy better health and live longer. They enjoy better mental health, less anxiety, less stress, less depression, more resilience. When the going gets tough, they get tougher when you have a sense of purpose. People with a strong sense of purpose are happier, more satisfied in life, more fulfilled, more successful. So Paul knew exactly why he was here. He knew exactly what God had called him to do. And the good news is you and I can too. Listen carefully. What if you had to complete this verse? What would you say? Paul said, for me to live is Christ. I know why I'm here. I know what I'm called to do. But what if you had to complete that sentence? For me to live is what? For me to live is to make a lot of money? For me to live is to climb the corporate ladder? For me to live is to just be happy? For me to live is to seek pleasure? For me to live is to travel the world? If you had to fill in the blank, for me to live is, what would you put there? I don't know what you put there, but I know this. God's got an answer for the blank. Everything God created, he created for a purpose. The sun, moon, and stars are there for a reason. The plants, the animals, they're there for a reason. And you are alive at this time in human history for a purpose. God has a plan for you. He said, preacher, I have no idea what it is. I think all of us would be wise to do exactly what the Apostle Paul did. And for what it's worth, I did this when I was 19 years old. I gave my life to Christ just like he did. And I prayed this prayer. I said, Lord, what do you want me to do? And I just began seeking God's plan for my life. I began asking him, why am I here? And you know what? He showed me. He showed Paul. And I believe he will show you as well. Now, this is very important. Not everybody's called to be a preacher. Not everybody's called to be a pastor of a church. Not everybody's called to be a missionary or a church planter. But that doesn't mean God doesn't have a plan or a purpose for your life. In fact, God may have some plans and purposes for your life you're not aware of, but I'm telling you, they're very important. Today's Father's Day, right? And I can think of no greater purpose than being a good father, being a man of God. But how many of you know in our day, fathers are not revered and respected like they once were? Some of you older folks, you remember TV shows from the past

Little House on the Prairie, Little Tears on the Prairie. You say, why would he do that? Man, every show was sad. You had to pull out the tissues because those people had issues, man. Somebody was sick. Somebody was dying every week. Somebody's house caught on fire. Their field got messed up. But in every one of those shows, if you think about it, Dad was always portrayed in a positive light. But how many of you know it's not that way anymore? Back in the day, dads were portrayed as leaders, trusted and wise problem solvers. They were patient, supportive, affectionate, calm, principled, good providers. But TV dads today, how are they portrayed? Most of them as bumbling idiots. Incompetent buffoons. Foolish, lazy, unnecessary, immoral, basically doofus dads. If they're there, they're just a doofus. But how many of you know it shouldn't be that way? Because whether you know it or not, if you're a dad, you have a

to protect our families. Amen? Our girls don't like weapons. And so it makes them nervous when they see the handguns in my desk and the shotgun by my bed and the knife under my pillow and the flamethrower behind my bedroom door and the tank parked in the garage and the machine gun mounted on the banisters as you pull up to the house. But somebody's got to do it, right? That's what dads do. We protect our families. Somebody's like, do you really have all that stuff? Come over to the house about 2 a.m. You'll find out, okay? I'm just saying. God's called us to provide for our kids. You know, it's funny when you're 5, 6, 7 years old, you eat the food, you sleep in the bed, you wear the clothes, and you never really give much thought to where they came from. But as you get older and you got a family of your own, and there are days you don't feel like working, but you know you have to because you got people that depend on you. And there's days you'd rather spend your money on something else, but you realize I got to be disciplined because I got people that depend on me. The older you get, you begin to appreciate the pressures your own dad had on him and how important being a dad is. If you had a good dad that took care of you, or you do have a good dad that's taking good care of you, let's give dad some praise. Amen? Not only do we protect and provide, God's also called us to punish our kids when they need it. Our kids were perfect. They never needed it. Now, there was one time they had been playing with the deacon's kids, and they got a bad attitude. I wouldn't let them play with them anymore. Solve the problem. Y'all know I'm kidding, right? Can I mess with you? I will say this. Our kids aren't perfect, but they were a lot better than I was. It's not saying much, but hey, if they were as bad as I was, I think I'd dig a hole, climb in it, and let you throw the dirt in. So what does the Bible teach? A father's role is incredibly important. And if you've got a godly father, if you've got a good dad, you are incredibly blessed. Research shows us that when you got an involved father, your life is blessed in every imaginable way. A strong father helps kids have higher self-esteem, fewer behavioral problems, less aggression, anxiety, and depression. If you got a good dad, you're probably going to have a stronger language skills, higher IQ, better grades, lower dropout rates, greater likelihood that you'll go to college and further your education. If you got a good dad in the house, you're less likely to abuse substances, less likely to get pregnant out of wedlock, less likely to get involved in criminal activity if you got a good dad. But children were raised without a father figure. Studies tell us they're at greater risk for poverty, behavior problems, emotional problems, academic performance, incarceration, more depression, more mental health issues. I'm not saying if you don't have a good father, you're doomed. I'm not saying that at all. You can turn out to be a wonderful human being. And I'm not saying if you're a single mom that your kids are not going to turn out okay. I'm not saying that at all. I'm just simply saying God created for a man and a woman to come together to have children because they're both important. And having a dad in the house matters. And what you do makes a difference. And look at our society, how it's changed. From the days of Father Knows Best to the days of Homer Simpson, it's because we don't realize how important fathers are. Amen. Fathers also bless their kids in ways you may not expect. We think about protection, we think about provision, we think about punishment and things like that. But did you know fathers play a tremendous role in the spiritual development of their kids? I'm not discounting mother's prayers, her love, not doing that at all. Takes both. But listen to this statistic. When both a mom and dad attend church, 72% of their children remain in church. If only the mother attends, dad has no involvement, only 15% remain in church. But if only the father attends and the mother does not, 55% of kids will remain in church. I'm not saying mothers have no influence, and I'm not saying
that dads are the only influence. I'm simply saying this. Dad, you have no idea how strongly you affect your kids. And so one of the greatest callings is not to be a preacher or a teacher, although I thank God for my calling. One of the greatest callings is to be dad, to be a father. Because your kids watch what you do. And this is vitally important. If you're still with me, say amen. Amen. This is not just about getting more people in the pews. It's not just about getting more people in church. This is about getting people in heaven. Your kids have souls. They're going to live forever somewhere. And if you're a godly man, you want your kids to go to heaven. You want to spend not just a lifetime with them. You want to spend eternity with them. And that's why a father's role is so, so vitally important. A godly father wants his kids not only to know Jesus, but to live for them. And a godly father understands when he sets the example, not always, but there's a much greater chance that they will follow. Now, earlier I told you, Paul had two things all of us need. Number one, he had a purpose to live for. So do you. For me to live is what? What is your purpose? What is it God's got you here for? If you don't know, I challenge you. Seek him. Pray just like Paul did. Lord, what would you have me to do? And then surrender. And to the best of your ability, follow his plan and trust him to use you in some great ways. And then second, not only did Paul have a purpose to live for, he had a peace to die with. Look at that verse again, Philippians 1:21. He says, "For me to live is Christ, and to die is gain." So here you got a guy, he's in prison, under house arrest, chained up to a Roman soldier. He doesn't know if he's going to live or die. And basically what he says is, well, if I live, God answers your prayer. That's great, because I'm going to keep serving Christ. I'm going to keep planting churches, keep preaching, keep teaching, making disciples. That's what I'm going to do. But guess what? If I don't, I'm good too. If I die, I'm okay with that. Now, how could he say that? It's because he knew where he was going, and he knew what was going to happen when he got there. Notice how Paul refers to death. For me to die is gain. When we think of death, what do we think of? Loss. He lost his life. But what did he gain? You lost your loved one. Yeah, for a while here, but what did he or she gain? Notice how else he describes it. He says, it's far better. You got a guy, he's chained to a Roman soldier, and he writes these words, I'm hard-pressed between the two, having a desire to part and to be with Christ, which is far better than sitting here in this prison cell. He's saying, death is gain. Death is far better. In other words, I'm good either way. If I live, I know what I'm going to do. If I die, I know where I'm going. I'm actually going to be better off. And here's the amazing thing. He wasn't depressed. He wasn't defeated. He wasn't despondent. He just believed in heaven. So what does the Bible teach about the afterlife? What do we have to look forward to? In what way is death gain? What do you gain? Well, according to Scripture, we gain some incredible things. One thing we get is a brand new body. According to the Bible, when we die, our soul, our spirit leaves this physical body. It's left behind. We're given a brand new body. In 1 Corinthians 15, Paul describes the body as a seed. He said it's sown in corruption, but it's raised in incorruption. It's sown in dishonor. It's raised in glory. It's sown in weakness. But it's raised in power. It's sown a natural body, but it's raised a spiritual body. Whenever you and I die, we're given a brand new body, not a physical body of flesh and bone like the one we have. We're given a spiritual body, one that never gets sick, never grows old, never dies, no aches, no pains, a brand new body. And when you're young and healthy, how many of you know you just don't think about that much? You don't appreciate it much. But the older you get, how many of you know that's more important? Amen? This week, our students are at Cary Beach, North Carolina, doing VBS, doing their mission trip. Lord willing, I'm leaving tomorrow morning. I'm going to drive down. I'll be doing Bible studies with them all week, come back on Friday.
But I've been doing trips to Cary, North Carolina for a long, long time. I was doing that when I was a youth pastor. And back then, I had a beach body. I mean, I'd take my shirt off. I'd play volleyball. I'd walk down the beach. People say, are you flexing? Nah, I'm just buff like this. I mean, hey. You know? But nowadays, I cover it up, okay? You say, why is that? I don't want to scare the children. Mom, what is that? Oh, it's just a big fat guy walking down the beach, you know? Has he ever seen sun? Not much, but anyway. But the older you get, the more your body aches and the more you realize, man, we've got a lot to look forward to. When you got pain, aches, disability, diseases, you start thinking differently about that body. I think most of you know the Apostle Paul had a lot of physical ailments. In 2 Corinthians 12, he talks about having a thorn in the flesh. We don't really know what it was. We assume it's painful if it was a thorn. We assume it's physical if it was in the flesh. He prayed three times, God, take this away. God said, nope, my grace is sufficient for you. So here he is. He's in pain every day. I don't know if it was arthritis. I don't know what was going on, but he was sick and tired of the pain. And he realized, man, if I live, I'm going to push through the pain. I'm going to keep preaching. But if I don't, it's good. I'm going to get a brand new body. Not only do we get a new body, we get a new home. How many of you know when you die, you go directly to heaven? No soul sleep, no purgatory. You don't have to pay for something Jesus already paid for. You don't pass go. You don't collect $200. There's no waiting room. Whenever the believer dies, we go directly to heaven. But don't miss this. That is not where you're going to spend eternity as a believer. You're like, wait a minute, I thought you die, you go to heaven, you spend forever with Jesus in heaven. Nope, that's not what the Bible teaches. You say, well, what's going to happen? Let me explain. In the book of Revelation, this is what the Bible teaches. So we die now, our body's left here, get a new body, we go to heaven. But in Revelation 19, the Bible talks about the second coming of Christ. He's coming back. He's going to set up his kingdom here on earth for 1,000 years. At the end of the 1,000 years, it's going to be the great white throne judgment, judgment of the unrighteous dead. But if you're a believer, this heaven and earth is going to be destroyed. And coming down from heaven, the Bible describes the New Jerusalem. Revelation chapters 21 and 22. This hasn't happened yet, but it's going to happen. The New Jerusalem is coming down out of heaven, adorned as a bride for a husband on the wedding day. Unspeakable beauty. And that is where we will spend eternity. And when we get there, we're going to gain rewards, eternal rewards. We don't get to heaven by our good deeds, but when we get to heaven, we're going to be rewarded for our good deeds. Every kind word, every penny given, every time we've served the Lord with right motives, God knows it. He's got a record of it, and he's going to reward us for it. And Paul thought to himself, man, I've been serving God all this time. My body aches. If I go into heaven, I'm not worried about it. I'm going to get a new body, but I'm going to heaven. God's going to reward me. Listen to how he says it in 2 Timothy 4. He says, for I'm already being poured out as a drink offering, and the time of my departure is at hand. I fought the good fight. I finished the race. I've kept the faith. Finally, there's laid up for me the crown of righteousness, which the Lord, the righteous judge, will give me on that day. And not to me only, but also to all who have loved his appearing. In other words, if you love the Lord, you've been living for him, one day when you see him, you're going to receive eternal rewards. And he describes it as a crown. Did you know in the New Testament there are 5 different crowns spoken of as rewards for God's people? Crown of righteousness, incorruptible crown, crown of rejoicing, crown of glory, crown of life. We don't earn heaven by our good works, but when we get there, we're going to be rewarded. And then I love this. We're going to be reunited with those who've gone before. Paul was a scholar. And throughout his New Testament epistles, he references Old Testament saints. Adam, Eve, Abraham, Sarah, Isaac, Jacob, Moses, saints. Adam, Eve, Abraham.

And how many of you know the same's true for you and me? If you know the Lord, we have hope we're going to be reunited. And I would venture to say most everybody in this room has buried someone you love. And the longer you live, the more people you bury. And the more you have to look forward to when you die. Some of you buried grandparents. I have. A nephew killed in Iraq. Many friends. A lot of church members through the years. And I'm grateful. I'm going to see them again. I'm going to get to see these saints mentioned in Scripture. But there's somebody that today you've been thinking about that you just can't wait to see. Some of you, Father's Day is a tough day for you. Because you buried your dad. Maybe it was a year ago. Maybe it was 10 years ago. But hardly a day goes by that you don't think about dad. And you wish you could call dad up and tell him what's going on. You wish you could call him up and ask him a question. You could get some advice. You can't do it. And you think, man, I want to see dad one day. If you're a believer and he's a believer, you can know beyond a shadow of a doubt. One day, you will see your loved one again. And I know there are people in this room, Rick. You're going to get to see your godly dad again. I've heard you talk about him. Wonderful man. There's others in this room that you buried loved ones. If you're grateful for the hope we have in Christ, let's give God some praise. Amen. And then when we get there, it's going to be a perfect life. No more suffering. No more pain. No more sorrow. No more tears. God's going to wipe them all away. No more phones ringing in the sermon.

And one more time, if you're happy about that, let's give God some praise. Amen. But let me ask you a question. Do you have that assurance? Do you know that you know that you know that when you die, you're going to heaven? You say, preacher, I'm not going anytime soon. Do you know that? But I'm young. Well, you never know. I was reminded of that on Monday. On Monday, some guys from church asked me to go play golf. So I'm going to the golf course. I'm driving down the road, heading this way, and there was another car coming this way. And I noticed the guy started veering off into my lane. And I started looking at the guy. I'm thinking he's going to realize he's veering into my lane. But he didn't realize he's veering into my lane. And so I went off the road on the shoulder, almost clipped the mailbox. But I got by him, and he went not only into my lane, he started going off the shoulder before he quit texting or whatever he was doing and realized he was going off the road. And I thought to myself, everything could have changed just like that. Head-on collision could have taken my life. Nobody's guaranteed tomorrow. But we can have a guarantee that when we die, we're going to heaven. Listen, we can have a purpose to live for, but we can have peace that we have a home in heaven. Do you have that peace? So Paul writes to the church and he says, for me to live is Christ and to die is gain. Real quickly, so whatever happened to Paul? Have you ever wondered that? Did he live? Did he die? I mean, what happened to him? Well, to be honest with you, the Bible doesn't tell us. When you come to Acts chapter 28, the last chapter of Acts, this is what we read. Then Paul dwelt 2 whole years in his own rented house and received all who came to him, preaching the kingdom of God, teaching the things which concern the Lord Jesus Christ with all confidence, no one forbidding him. So the last 2 years of his life, the Bible says he was in a house under house arrest, chained to a Roman guard, but he could have visitors. And he would teach people about Christ. He would witness for the Lord. But after that, we don't know. But the fact that it says 2 years implies later he may have been released. You say, well, what happened? The Bible doesn't tell us, but church tradition tells us. It's what the early church fathers tell us. That he was either acquitted or the charges against him were dropped and he was released. And what did he do? He did exactly what he said he was going to do. He went out and began to preach more. He went as far west, some believe, as Spain, preaching.

preaching the gospel of Jesus Christ. But during that time, the Roman emperor's name was Nero. Nero's early reign was a good reign. People loved him, trusted him. But the older he got, he became increasingly tyrannical and murderous. This guy murdered his own mother. He killed his stepbrother. He had his wife Octavia exiled and executed. And then his second wife, he kicked her to death while she was pregnant. So this is a murderous man, a violent man. Then in 64 AD, there was a great fire in Rome. And a lot of people believed that he had the fire started so that he could enlarge his palace. The people were upset, and so what did he do? He blamed Christians. And at that time, there was great persecution against Christians all throughout Rome. They were crucified. He took them, and he would pour wax over their bodies and put them in his gardens as torches. He would wrap them in the skins of wild animals and turn wild dogs loose on them, and they would be devoured and killed. And tradition tells us what he did to Peter and Paul. We're told that they were both arrested, and they were held in the Mamertine prison in Rome. If you went with us on Journeys of Paul, we went there. Peter, according to tradition, was crucified upside down, and his remains are underneath the altar of the church at St. Peter's Basilica. Paul was a Roman citizen, and as a Roman citizen, he could not be put to death by crucifixion. He was beheaded, and his remains, it is believed, are under the altar of the Church of St. Paul outside the walls of Rome. And that's where we concluded our trip on our Journeys of Paul. You say, "Preacher, do you believe this is what happened?" I don't know. Only God knows. But I do know this. God made you for a purpose. And if you want to find fulfillment in life, find and fulfill that purpose. Father, you have a tremendous purpose. Be the man of God God's called you to be. And most importantly, listen, we all need peace to die with. Today, I hope you dads receive some wonderful gifts. But there's a lot of things more important than a tie. And that is to know that you've accepted Jesus Christ as your Lord and Savior. And can I add one more thing? We're done, I promise. One of the greatest gifts you can give your kids is for them to know you know Jesus. Because one day they're going to bury you. It's going to be hard. But if they know you know Jesus, and they know they're going to see you again, it doesn't take away all the pain, but brother, it makes it a whole lot easier. So if you've never accepted the gift of eternal life, I pray today would be your day. Let's pray. Father, we love you. We thank you so much for the Word of God and this privilege to preach and teach this morning. I plead with you. Encourage dads. Help them to understand the great calling they have on their lives, and make us the men of God you want us to be. And Father, help us. We can't do it in our own strength. Give us wisdom. Give us power. Give us encouragement, dear Lord. And then Father, I pray if there's anyone here, a mom, a dad, a child that does not know you, never accepted the gift of eternal life, I pray today would be their day. Every head's bowed, every eye's closed. If that's you, you're not certain, I want to encourage you to nail it down. By faith, I'm going to ask you to pray this prayer, talking to God, not me, but ask Him to forgive you. Ask Him to save you. And I believe He will if you do. You could pray something like this. Dear God, on this Father's Day, I realize I need a Heavenly Father. I know Jesus died on the cross to pay for my sin, and I believe He rose from the dead on the third day so I could be forgiven and have a home in heaven. Please save me, and please help me to live.

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1: 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Showers and thunderstorms are in the mix today, but we'll also sneak in some sun with a high reaching 90. Tonight, expect more action as thunderstorms are likely and we'll low it down to 69. Moving into Monday, a chance of rain showers before 7, patchy fog showing up to 11, and then more chances of those thunderstorms with a high near 81. So keep those umbrellas handy.
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1: Showers and thunderstorms are in the mix today, but we'll also sneak in some sun with a high reaching 90. Tonight, expect more action, as thunderstorms are likely and we'll low it down to 69. Moving into Monday, a chance of rain showers before 7, patchy fog showing up to 11, and then more chances of those thunderstorms with a high near 81. So keep those umbrellas handy.
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0: Please join me in the Pledge of Allegiance. I pledge allegiance to the flag of the United States of America and to the Republic for which it stands, one nation under God, indivisible, with liberty and justice for all.
1: And remain standing as we honor America in the singing of our national anthem.

0: Good morning and happy birthday, America. My name is Beverly Odom. Will you please join me in prayer for our nation? Lord, we're gathered here to worship and to honor you alone, but also to offer a prayer for the United States of America. And we give thanks to you for the heritage of freedom we share, the precious gift of peace surrounding us today. Despite our flaws, as we celebrate our nation's 250th birthday, America still stands as a bright beacon for freedom around the world. Because of the past blessings of God, we are history's grandest long-standing experiment in self-governance and liberty. Today, we pray for our nation's leaders. May they seek your wisdom and guidance, Lord, and then have the courage to do what is right as we strive always to be one nation under God, indivisible. We know there is a high cost to be paid for freedom, and it is with grateful hearts we acknowledge those brave men and women who take a stand to guard the freedoms we enjoy in our blessed land. So many have made the ultimate sacrifice down through the years in numerous wars and conflicts. We pray for the families of those soldiers, sailors, airmen, policemen, in every branch of military and civilian service. Let us be faithful to honor the sacrifices of the past as we cherish the ones beside us today and hold hope in our hearts for the generation to come, that they might truly understand freedom is not free. Seasons change, national situations shift, global tensions rise, and evil abounds. But the one constant in history is the God of all history, the Lord God Almighty. Even higher than the flags we proudly salute and display today, even higher we lift our eyes to you, O God, for we realize that the greatest liberty we can ever know is the freedom you offer us from sin and death. We look to you, Lord, as the eternal source to guide the course of our nation in your loving mercy. We pray that you would unite our hearts in love as we seek what is right according to Jesus' teachings. New horizons lie ahead for us in our next 250 years if we have the courage, confidence, and conviction to move forward unafraid because Christ lives in us. So in faith, we lift our prayer in one united voice, asking that you would once again bless America, the land of the free. And it is in the mighty and matchless name of Jesus that we pray. Amen.
1: Amen. But this time, we would like to honor all of those who have served in our armed forces. And if you have served this great nation in one branch of service, when your song is played, we want to ask you to stand and be honored and remain standing until your song is complete. Thank you.

All right. Well, good morning, church. How are we? Good. Well, thank you again to those who have served our great nation. Thank you for Beverly for your prayer. It was beautiful, and just we're just grateful for this day in the life of our country, but also for our church as we get to celebrate those who have served. If you will, please turn to 1 Timothy this morning as we continue to worship. We're going to be in 1 Timothy chapter 2, verses 1 through 5. And when you get there, would you please stand? 1 Timothy chapter 2, verses 1 through 5. All right, 1 Timothy chapter 2, verse 1 says, I urge you, first of all, to pray for all people. Ask God to help them. Intercede on their behalf and give thanks for them. Pray this way for kings and all who are in authority so that we can live peaceful and quiet lives marked by godliness and dignity. This is good and pleases God our Savior, who wants everyone to be saved and to understand the truth. Here's the key. Who wants everyone to be saved and to understand the truth.

0: Grateful for who he is and what he has done. He came and lived a sinless life. He bore the wrath of sin. He bore the wrath for our sins on the cross. He died a criminal's death so that we may be free forever. God, let us be reminded of that righteousness. Let us be reminded of that freedom and be reminded that our sin has no hold over us anymore because of the death that your Son paid for all of us as a free gift of eternal life. It's in your name we pray. Amen.
1: 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Amen.

are the great I am. You are the King of kings and the Lord of lords and the creator of all. God, we give you all the praise and the honor that song speaks of. Lord, you're so deserving. And on this day where we focus on our nation's independence, God, I just pray that we would not lose sight that you deserve our glory and our honor every day. And we give this time to you now. In Jesus' name, amen. Please be seated.

0: Thank you, choir, for leading us so well today, and it's good to see you on this holiday weekend. Father, bless now your word and strengthen us through it. Guide our steps as we seek to more live as your people in this time and place in which you have chosen for us to live. And we thank you for our country, and we do pray, Lord, that you would, Father, heal the land and bless this nation, Lord, for the future and the ideals which are expressed in our highest ideals, that we can live toward those as your people and help us as your people, the church, God, to be the salt and light you want us to be within this society where you have planted us, and we'll thank you for it in Jesus' name. Amen. Well, yesterday was a big birthday in the life of our still relatively young nation. 250 years, not really a long time, comparatively, to many nations in the world. America 250, marking 250 years of national life, beginning with the adoption of the Declaration of Independence on July the 4th, 1776. The signing of that document primarily took place on August the 2nd, 1776, after it was adopted. And so from a small group of colonies, our nation has grown to be a large nation of 330 million plus people, stretching across the continent and beyond, in Alaska and to Hawaii in the Pacific, 2,000 miles away. The 200th, there have been other milestone birthdays in our country. I lived through the 200th in 1976, and that seems to have been a bigger celebration to me than this one, or maybe it was just because of my age at that point in time, I don't know. The 50th anniversary of our nation in 1826 was marked by a subdued celebration in that two of the living signers and the second and third presidents, John Adams and Thomas Jefferson, had both been invited to that celebration on that day in July, but they declined to attend because of their health situation. And as you know, I'm sure they both died within hours on the same day, July the 4th. A memorial service for these two men was held on July the 8th in Washington, D.C., and so the 4th was a little bit subdued. You know, it is proper and good that we give attention to these things, even as believers in Christ. For God in His providence has deemed that we are living in this place at this time, and it is our second home in which we dwell together for a period of time. And there are truths we need to be reminded of as we think about our interaction with and participation in this young experiment called the United States. And so this morning, as we mark this event, I want to share a few thoughts from Scripture regarding our citizenship as we celebrate our nation's independence. I've entitled this today, America 250 and Beyond. If you have your Bibles, I'll be reading from the book of Acts chapter 22 and the book of Jeremiah chapter 29 this morning. Acts 22, beginning in verse 24. The Bible says, "The commander brought Paul inside and ordered him lashed with whips to make him confess his crime. He wanted to find out why the crowd had become so furious. And when they tied Paul down to lash him, Paul said to the officer standing there, 'Is it legal for you to whip a Roman citizen who hasn't even been tried?' When the officer heard this, he went to the commander and asked, 'What are you doing? This man is a Roman citizen.' So the commander went over and asked Paul, 'Tell me, are you a Roman citizen?' 'Yes, I certainly am,' Paul replied. 'I am too,' the commander muttered, 'and it cost me plenty.' And Paul answered, 'But I am a citizen by birth.' The soldiers who were about to interrogate Paul quickly withdrew when they heard he was a Roman citizen, and the commander was frightened because he had ordered him bound and whipped. And then in the book of Jeremiah in the Old Testament, in chapter 29, verses 4 through 7, God writing to the exiles, the Israelites who had been taken in exile to Babylon for the 70 years of captivity. In verse 4, This is what the Lord of Heaven's armies, the God of Israel, says to all the captives he has exiled to Babylon from Jerusalem. Build homes and plan to stay. Plant gardens and eat the food they produce. Marry and have children. Then find spouses for them so that you may have many grandchildren. Multiply. Do not dwindle away. And work for the peace and prosperity of the city where I sent you into exile. Pray to the Lord for it, for its welfare will determine your welfare. Both of these passages remind us of two key truths about our lives as believers living in this world. One is that we're citizens of two kingdoms. In the Bible, in Philippians 3, where we've been working through that great letter, in Philippians chapter 3, verses 20 and 21, Paul reminds us of this when he says, "But we are citizens of heaven, where the Lord Jesus Christ lives, and we're eagerly waiting for him to return as our Savior. He will take our weak mortal bodies and change them into glorious bodies like his own, using the same power with which he will bring everything under his control." So here's Paul writing, saying that we're citizens of heaven, but we heard his words in the book of Acts to say that I'm a Roman citizen. And so we are citizens of two kingdoms. And while we live here, we'll always be aliens of sorts. Peter put it this way in 1 Peter chapter 2, verse 11, where he said, "Dear friends, I warn you as temporary residents and foreigners," some translations as aliens, "to keep away from worldly desires that wage war against your very souls. Be careful to live properly among your unbelieving neighbors. Then even if they accuse you of doing wrong, they will see your honorable behavior and they will give honor to God when he judges the world." So the idea is we're citizens of two kingdoms and we'll never be fully at home here in any nation or any culture as we follow after Christ. And as Christians sort through these and other principles, we don't always understand our roles in the same way. And that sometimes as well looks differently because of the different arrangements of governments and cultures around the world at any given time. We're not living in China where people are meeting in secret. We're not living in Iran where the government is saying they're about to take possession of a Protestant church in Tehran and throw people in jail. We live also in a different time in this country. It was different living in the United States of America in the late 19th century when the church directed the culture at every facet in every facet of its life as opposed to today. And so that affects how we as Christians live today in relationship to the culture that's changed. So the idea is that as we live out things even in this culture and relationship to our other brothers and sisters in the world, we need to give each other a lot of grace as we try to navigate through these difficult things. But there are some things I think we can say and all hopefully agree upon, and I think they're good to recall on this our nation's 250th anniversary. And I just want to talk about it under two basic points today. I know I've not been an Orthodox Baptist preacher for the past few weeks because I've been doing two-point sermons. And I apologize for that, but I'm just doing the best I can here. First point I want to share with you today is that patriotism is good. Some people today, some Christians, have a hard time saying that or believing that. But patriotism is good. And it is okay to celebrate our nation and the ideals upon which it rests. In fact, we should. That's why we allow this to take place and participate in the beginning of this service in this church. Historically, there have been some Baptist pastors in history who would not allow even a flag-draped coffin to come into the worship center and would have nothing to do with anything that had the trappings of the state to it. But most Baptists, and I am one of them, believe that patriotism is good. The Apostle Paul seems not to be ashamed that he was a citizen of Rome and he had been from birth. The New Living Translation puts exclamation marks there that Paul was saying this emphatically. Yeah, I'm a Roman citizen. I've been one from birth. As though there might have been a little bit of pride in that for him. And he drew upon that citizenship for his advantage in the legal wrangling that the gospel got him into. But again, his words and acts seemed to have been with a bit of pride. The other guy had to buy his citizenship. Paul said, I've been my whole life. And you think about where Paul grew up in the Roman Empire. Rome was the superpower of the day. That empire was very powerful, but it was also very harsh. It really had no rivals at the zenith of its history. And while Paul did not grow up in Rome, he grew up in Asia Minor. Today it would be Turkey. So quite a ways from Rome. His hometown was part of that large and immense governmental structure that ruled much of the ancient world. It was a cosmopolitan town. It's still a pretty large city in Turkey. And so it was the city of Tarsus. He says, I was born in Tarsus. He talks about that as well, about his background in another place. He was Paul of Tarsus. Tarsus was the capital of the province of Cilicia. It was the place of the first meeting between Mark Antony and Cleopatra. It was a town with an immense library of 200,000 volumes. It rivaled Alexandria and Athens with its schools. It had there the Grand Temple of Tarsus and a lot of other Roman trappings that you would see in major Roman cities. It was also a very old city. It predated the Roman Empire, and it had been deeply influenced by Greek culture. Alexander the Great had come through there as well. So Paul was a thoroughgoing Roman, while at the same time being raised in a committed Jewish family, at least on one side of things. He later went to Jerusalem to be trained. So he was a Jewish family. But Paul, I think, was thankful for being a Roman citizen. It afforded him many good things for his life and his work, and also for the life of the church. What did Rome provide that Paul would have seen as an advantage? Well, it provided a stable law structure, which helped him in exercising his rights to protect the gospel reputation. So we read in the book of Acts where they were going to whip him in one point there. And also remember when he got arrested in Philippi. He was brought before the magistrate there, and they were about to beat him. And again, this citizenship thing helped him. And so there was a stable law structure. We're thankful for that as well. It was a nation that had a developed infrastructure of roads and waterways for transportation like nothing else had ever been seen in the world. This helped advance the gospel more quickly. Letters like you and I are reading from this morning could be written and transported. Money could be moved. There was stability in food and resources and order. You know, travel to some parts of the world today, and even today you'll find that is not always true. In some of the places I've been, it isn't that way. The roads are not there. It is not stable in that way. And so it's a blessing of God's providence. And Paul knew that. He also was blessed with a common language and made communication possible across many different subcultures. Koine Greek. So if you had a Greek New Testament here and you open it up, it's in the Greek, obviously, but it's a particular type of Greek. It's common Greek. It's the common Greek of the day. And so it was, in essence, not officially the business language, but it became the business language of the day, as English is the business language in the world right now. And so documents could be produced and distributed, read and understood, like our New Testament, and the gospel could be proclaimed. So along with the gift of tongues, the gospel was shared with huge swaths of the known world in a language that most everybody understood. And so the gospel spread along that network of language. And then there was a stable government that produced a general peace in which believers could do their work. And so Gray read out of 1 Timothy 2 this morning that we're to pray for those in authority. And we're praying that peace might prevail, because where there is a peaceful atmosphere in the land and not war, civil war, strife, we can do our work as believers more efficiently and effectively in getting the gospel out in our culture, and we should want peace and stability. And thankfully, this nation is still one that has great peace and stability, even though we have pockets of things that take place sometimes in urban areas, and we have people that are paying protesters and things often in our nation to stir up things. But we are a stable nation, and I'm very thankful for that. So in a short 250 years, our young nation has produced something akin to what the Roman Empire. As a matter of fact, it supersedes what the Roman Empire ever was able to do. But remember, I said the Roman Empire was cruel. You and I can be patriots for this nation, not only for a lot of the things that mirror what Rome did, but there are other things we can think about for which we should give thanks for our nation. And again, this is just a sampling. We could talk a long time about this, but one reason that I can be patriotic for my nation and thankful for this land where God chose to allow me to be born and raised is that this is a benevolent nation. It's not a cruel nation. Not that it's not ever acted cruelly, but our heart, and on the whole, we're not a cruel nation. We're benevolent. You know, we've gone to war as a nation to spill blood and treasure. And then, unlike any empire before, we've rebuilt our vanquished enemies, left them to govern themselves, and made them our allies, like Germany, Japan, and Italy. We have given as a nation more relief and aid and help than any nation in the history of the world. And a lot of that may be government-sponsored, but a lot of it is not, and it's given freely through the various portals of aid set up by our citizens, Christian organizations, and others. We're the first ones called for natural disasters to come and help, like the earthquake that just took place in Venezuela. You know you can call on the Americans because they're going to show up. And they'll send their resources to help you in the most dire situations. They'll even do it if you're an enemy of theirs, if there is a human need to come and try to help you. We've helped deliver as well and bring economic freedom into so many spheres that the poor of the world have been lifted up like no time in human history. It's amazing to hear small pockets of this nation and people in some of our urban areas and some of the mayors talking about socialism. We're going to try that. We thought all that was dead in the 90s. It still lived in American universities. That's where it lives. And by people promulgating it monetarily. I like Margaret Thatcher's quote years ago when she was Prime Minister of England. She says, socialism works very well until you run out of other people's money. Capitalism is not a perfect system, but it is the best system if you really practice it and follow it to lift people out of poverty. You know, global poverty in this world has diminished from 2.3 billion people in 1990 to only 831 million people in 2024. Think about that. Why has that happened? Well, the Far East has developed a lot, but a lot of that has developed because of us. While there are other sources that have contributed to this, it would never have happened without the leadership and the technology and the innovation and the training and the investment of this country and the pushing of individual rights and the rights of individuals and the right to build businesses. And even countries like Vietnam that fought against us, and they're still communistic. They've incorporated a lot of these things into their culture. And a lot of Americans hope that that changes government eventually. I don't know that it will. But I am thankful that people are being lifted out of poverty where they're near starvation levels in the world, aren't you? And it is this country, has had a huge role to play in that. We've developed a nation based on ideas ensconced in our Declaration of Independence and our Constitution. All men are created equal and endowed by their Creator with certain inalienable rights. That's a great, great truth. We are not a nation of a particular ethnic group or religious expression. We have no religious test for office holders. As someone said, our country is one that is not so interested as where you came from, but where you're going. We're thankful that you come here and that you can grow. We believe free people can rise and emerge to be great among us. And that is a unique thing in the history of the world. I was watching an interview the other day with Condoleezza Rice. and she was interviewing Indra Nooyi. Indra Nooyi is a Indian background. This was done through the Hoover Institute, which Condoleezza Rice is a part of that, works at Stanford University in California. And Indra Nooyi is the former chairman and CEO of PepsiCo. She led Pepsi-Cola from 2005 to like 2017 or 18. She came to our country when she was 23. She had family in India. Some of them were well-to-do. Some were judges, things of that nature. But she came here. She came on to college here. And she has stayed here. She's been listed among the top 100 most powerful women in the world. She is a Hindu, like our vice president's wife. And we need to pray for them both to understand and respond to the gospel. But I heard her in that interview talking about how she really tells her two daughters to remember how fortunate they are to live in the United States of America, because nothing like happened to her is going to happen anywhere else in the world, only here. And she's thankful to have been able to come to this land and to prosper in the way that she has. And one of the great things that we cherish, not only is the freedom to produce and to work and to make things in your life, we as Christians, we really cherish another ideal that's in our First Amendment, and that is the ideal of religious freedom. Now, our early country was greatly Protestant. Maryland was a Catholic colony, but for the most part, there were Protestant colonies. And yet our founders chose not to establish a national religion. And that was wise. Some of the states had state religions. Massachusetts had one, and that's why people like Roger Williams, a Baptist, fled, and Rhode Island was planted. So they didn't establish a national religion, and by 1825, the state constitutions had all worked in a way where there's a disestablishment of religion, that is, recognizing one religion with preference over others and with also state support. John Leland was an early Baptist preacher in our country and leader. He lived from 1754 to 1841. And he was influential in securing the First Amendment to our Constitution. He was involved in influencing people like James Madison and Thomas Jefferson. He wrote things like this: "Government has no more to do with the religious opinions of men than it has with the principles of mathematics. Let every man speak freely without fear, maintain the principles that he believes, worship according to his own faith, either one God, three gods, no God, or 20 gods, and let government protect him in so doing." I.e., he says, see that he meets with no personal abuse or loss of property from his religious opinions. He went on to say, "Government should protect every man in thinking and speaking freely and see that one does not abuse another. The liberty that I contend for is more than toleration. The very idea of toleration is despicable. It supposes that some have a preeminence above the rest to grant indulgence, whereas all should be equally free. Jews, Turks, that would be Muslims, pagans, and Christians." And our Baptist forefathers were central in that position, being the one that became enshrined in law. And they did that because we believe that the gospel can stand on its own in a world of ideas. And that God will work through the gospel to advance his cause. And we don't need government to prop us up. And we need not fear any other person's beliefs if we'll do what we're supposed to be doing as the people of God. I'm a patriot as well because I live in a nation that is imperfect, but a nation that outlawed the heinous practice of chattel slavery through bloodshed and law. And our nation, unlike so many others, is able and willing to reform itself. And many have fought within our own institutions to eliminate the effects of racism and other of our national sins. But we're a nation that seeks to get it right. I think it was Churchill who used to say, the Americans will try everything and then they'll do the right thing. We have made many mistakes. We have not always gotten it right. We have evil with which we will always have to contend in the culture and even in government. And yet, we're in a nation raised up by God's providence that's been a great force for good. It's provided freedom and resources for God's church to grow and extend mission work around the world like nothing that's ever been seen before, to use a favorite line of our current president. And for these and many other reasons, we should be thankful, and it's good to be dedicated to the highest principles and ideals of our great nation. And I can be a patriot in relationship to that. And yet, while it's good to be patriotic, we must not succumb to the nationalistic push in quarters of our society and even within some sectors of the American church right now. Nationalism, while having many expressions, seeks to be at least and to do the following. It sometimes conflates the kingdom of Christ with a nation and its politics, like using religious metaphors to distinguish our nation from others. It seeks to depend on politics to enforce preferential treatment for a particular religious expression or belief. That is, that some want Christianity to have preferred status. And it can end up blurring the lines between church and state. We are to influence culture and state at every level. But we do that in a world of free ideas. Nationalism sometimes is conflated in pop American culture that if I'm a good American, I'm a Christian. Nationalism makes the nation our hope and all hinges on political power. Sometimes things get so wed so closely together that the church gets eclipsed as the most central thing for believers' lives as opposed to the state. Nationalism diminishes the true call of the church to be winsome ambassadors to a lost and darkened culture that needs the gospel. It causes the church to lose her focus and divides us from our mission field through political rhetoric. The churches begin to talk about people who have different political and moral goals as enemies, barbarians, liberals, leftists. And this is not to say that many of these people's ideas are not dangerous to liberty. And sometimes those things need to be called out. For particular movements of things, like the German Confessing Church called out the Nazis as evil, that's right and good to do. But you and I as God's people always must be able to make distinctions between the things we need to call out that are national movements and our neighbors who may be following along in these things, getting caught up in these things. They are our mission field. And that's why we have to be able to give answers for the hope that is within us, as Peter said, with gentleness and respect. That's why Paul talked about in Timothy, we pray so that we can live decent lives, so that even if people criticize us, they're going to see we're a different type of a neighbor than they've ever dealt with, because there's something in us called the Holy Spirit who fills us with love for them even when they don't love us. We must not be caught up in that type of rhetoric. These are people who need the Lord. So in our church today, we have no problem honoring our nation's life and freedom that we enjoy and will defend. As Baptists, we've always been willing to do that. We are good patriots. We Baptists have willingly died in what we believe are just wars. We are not pure pacifists. We are not Amish. We're not Mennonites. We're not Anabaptists in that way. No, we want God to bless this land. We're willing to be patriots, to live out the highest ideals, but we always keep the order the way it needs to.
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2: Showers and thunderstorms are in the mix today, but we'll also sneak in some sun with a high reaching 90. Tonight, expect more action as thunderstorms are likely and we'll low it down to 69. Moving into Monday, a chance of rain showers before 7, patchy fog showing up to 11, and then more chances of those thunderstorms with a high near 81. So keep those umbrellas handy.
3: In Anderson, South Carolina, it is 88 degrees Fahrenheit with 55% humidity. Winds are blowing from the west at 8 miles per hour, and the sky is clear.
4: 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Perfect weather to go head down to the water and watch people yell at each other trying to back a boat trailer down the ramp. Let's get back to the music.
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You know, this next song is one of my favorite songs. As you can tell, a lot of the songs that we are doing are prayer songs. And I think we're just living in a day and age where we just want to just grab a hold onto something that we can sing in our car, raise our voices, and turn our mobile phones off, and don't tell anybody where we're going, and we make a fool of ourselves. At least I do. And we cry out to God. And this is one of the songs that I sing.

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1: Showers and thunderstorms are in the mix today, but we'll also sneak in some sun with a high reaching 90. Tonight, expect more action as thunderstorms are likely and we'll low it down to 69. Moving into Monday, a chance of rain showers before 7, patchy fog showing up to 11, and then more chances of those thunderstorms with a high near 81. So keep those umbrellas handy.
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0: Talking to your kids about the dangers of vaping can be hard. 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
1: You know, neighbors, we often hear of folks having narrow escapes from death. And apt as not, when we talk about it, we'll remark about how lucky they were, when it isn't luck at all. It's just the hand of God stepping in to perform his daily miracles. And we can read in the Bible about the Lord and the miracles he performed. Now I imagine that's where Arthur Smith got his inspiration for the song that almost overnight became a sensation. It's offered to you now by those wonderful guys, the Statesman Quartet, and it's recorded also on the Statesman label. It's called The Fourth Man.

0: I had a dream and I'll confess I hated to awake. 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
1: St. Peter said, why, hello there, where have you been?
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0: He stretched his wings a time or two and learned how to fly.
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1: Looks like we're in for some excitement today, with a high hitting 90 and a chance of showers and thunderstorms from 1 to 5 p.m. Those clouds might blow in, so stay alert for a likely shower later. Tonight, we still see those storms sticking around, with a low of 69. Definitely a good night to stay inside. As we roll into Monday, that chance of rain continues, especially before 11 a.m. With a high near 81, we'll have mostly cloudy skies. And yes, more thunderstorms could join us. Looks like the thunder's got some staying power.
2: Right now in Anderson, it's 88 degrees Fahrenheit with clear skies and relative humidity at 55%. Winds are coming out of the west at about 10 miles per hour, and
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How long did you have to wait? Or did he answer?

0: loved one owns a gun, and for a while now, you've been concerned about their behavior. They're just not acting like themselves. They've been distant, they've been unpredictable, they've been lashing out. They've been saying things that make you worried they might harm themselves, or friends, or family. Or you're worried this loved one might hurt you. Maybe they recently threatened someone with their gun. You know something needs to be done, and you wish more than anything you could hit pause on this situation. Well, here in Illinois, you can, with a firearm restraining order. 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If you are worried about a loved one in crisis who has access to a firearm, learn more about firearm restraining orders at illinois.gov/pause-to-heal. 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

0: This Friday morning at 9, Anderson County Administrator Rusty Burns sits down with Greg Wilson for a conversation that matters to every resident of Anderson County. 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
1: Looks like we're in for some excitement today, with a high hitting 90 and a chance of showers and thunderstorms from 1 to 5 p.m. Those clouds might blow in, so stay alert for a likely shower later. Tonight, we still see those storms sticking around, with a low of 69. Definitely a good night to stay inside. As we roll into Monday, that chance of rain continues, especially before 11 a.m. With a high near 81, we'll have mostly cloudy skies. And yes, more thunderstorms could join us. Looks like the thunder's got some staying power.
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4: Go back and pick up a song now that we recorded several years ago and wanted to bring it back to you because many of you wanted to hear it. It says, "I'm going home someday."

They wasn't in vain. Cause you see, there was something happened tonight when I was traveling.

I've dreamed many a dream that's never come true, and I've seen them vanish at dawn. But I've realized enough of my dreams, thank God, to make me want to keep dreaming on. And I've got up out of the bed many times in the midnight hour to pray a prayer that would seem no answer would come to. Oh, I've waited patient and long, but answers have come to enough of those prayers to make me keep praying on. And I've trusted many a friend that's failed me and left me to weep alone. Ah, but I've found enough of those friends to be true glue to make me keep trusting on. It seems that I've sowed many a seed that's fell by the way for the birds to feed upon. But I've held enough of golden sheaves in my hand to make me keep sowing on. And I've drained a cup of disappointment and pain and gone many a day without a song. But I've sipped enough nectar from the roses of life that make me want to keep living on.

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1: Looks like we're in for some excitement today, with a high hitting 90 and a chance of showers and thunderstorms from 1 to 5 p.m. Those clouds might blow in, so stay alert for a likely shower later. Tonight, we still see those storms sticking around, with a low of 69. Definitely a good night to stay inside. As we roll into Monday, that chance of rain continues, especially before 11 a.m. With a high near 81, we'll have mostly cloudy skies. And yes, more thunderstorms could join us. Looks like the thunder's got some staying power. Currently in Anderson, it is 91 degrees with mostly clear skies. Relative humidity is 50%, and there's a west wind around 9 miles per hour.
2: From Belden Roads to downtown Anderson, WALH keeps the forecast local. The mood light.
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servant and lift him up. Listen to a song that's blessed my heart ever since I've allowed him into my heart. That's when he reached down his hand for me.

0: Looks like we're in for some excitement today, with a high hitting 90 and a chance of showers and thunderstorms from 1 to 5 p.m. Those clouds might blow in, so stay alert for a likely shower later. Tonight, we still see those storms sticking around, with a low of 69. Definitely a good night to stay inside. As we roll into Monday, that chance of rain continues, especially before 11 a.m. With a high near 81, we'll have mostly cloudy skies. And yes, more thunderstorms could join us. Looks like the thunder's got some staying power.
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0: know whether they got this recorded in the back. If they didn't, I'm going to kill about half of them back there. Now, what we're going to do, they've been having a problem with that recorder all day long. They sent out for two jacks and a computer chip to fix it. You want to show everybody your scar? Oh, okay. Ray just got out of the hospital. Was this your third week back? Third week back, he had a gallbladder operation. And I thought he'd make a little extra money. He's showing people his scar for $5 at the record. Scars have been decorated. I haven't seen it in 12 years. You've been good all night long. Listen, now, what we're going to do, if they recorded this thing, boy, I hope they did. Does anybody feel cheated if they didn't get it done? Have you had a good time? And what we're going to do is we're going to take about a 20-minute intermission. Now, we sung for an hour and 5 minutes. That's good for us, isn't it? Some of us ain't young as they used to be. What we're going to do is take a 20-minute intermission, and then the kids will come back. I'm going to take a request out of the audience for about 40 minutes and get your favorite Kingsman song in. Is that all right? Next Saturday, the Inspirations. Woo! This Saturday, Windy Sunlight and the Bagwell. No, Windy Bagwell and the Sunlight. That's a Herb's Fish Camp. Saturday night, y'all go here. Inspirations and Windy. Huh? Bring your lawn. Chair. And be careful in the cow pasture.
1: He never says anything about it, and I don't think he ever gets enough credit. So let's give a nice hand to the man who's voted Mr. Gospel Music of 1985 and 86, Mr. Jim Hammond. Come on, give him a nice hand. Come on, give him a nice hand. Jim? Now, wait a minute, before y'all leave, let me tell you, just because we were recording an album tonight, don't mean we're not going to have nothing for sale downstairs. Now, we got 20 minutes. We want everybody to go downstairs. We have a special on cassettes. See how that fits on Brother Roy there? Yeah, it matches his hair. It looks good on him. Yes, it does. All right. Yes, sir. Now, leading on though, while I tell them about it, let me tell you real quick, we have a special on our cassettes tonight. All of our cassettes are $8 a piece, but we have a package of four cassettes, 52 great songs. If you folks who enjoyed Anthony's piano playing, there's one cassette in this pack of four that has 22 songs. All of the songs were written for Squire Parsons. There's 22 of Squire's greatest hits, and they're played by Anthony Berger. So the package of four cassettes has 52 great songs, and it's only $10. That's our Jackson, Mississippi, Wednesday night, Blue Light, Kmart, live album, special of the evening. Also, we have our latest album prior to this one, which I hope they got back there. And it has Called Out on it, Place Where the Hungry Fed. One features the old bass singer, said God Made a Way. We may be doing that in after a while. That's $7. Anthony has a piano solo album. That's $7. And for you folks who got piano playing, this you need to add to your collection. We only have several thousand of them, so we need to get rid of them. Okay, and we have, go by the record table, pick up any four albums, take your choice, any four, and you can have all four of them for $20. We've got the latest in sheet music, we've got the singing music you can subscribe to, and we've got a lot of other things down there. God bless you, we've had a great time. Everybody, when Brother Roy gets through talking to you now, there ain't no table downstairs except the Kingsman's and the concession stand. Okay? So when you want coffee and no, the bathrooms are downstairs.
2: Right.
1: excuse me. And, well, everybody's got to go by our table to get to the bathroom, so we'll see you later.
2: Thank you. We've had a good time tonight, and let me remind you, Herb's Fish Camp runs down this Saturday night, May 24th. This is the Memorial Day weekend singing, and bring your lawn chairs, inspirations, windbag and sunlighters, the Deer family, and the Abercrombies. It'll be next door to the music hall. Case of Rain will be inside the music hall. Now, if you want tickets, we have them for that. They're only $5. That's a special price. And if you don't get your tickets tonight, you get them at the door. It'll be $6 at the door. Children under 12, free. Now then.
1: I forgot about the hat you're wearing, Brother Roy. 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We have a whole bunch of them downstairs. They want us to sell them for $10. 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

Welcome to a message from Billy Graham. Reverend Billy Graham was one of the most influential Christian evangelists of the 20th century. A Southern Baptist minister who preached the gospel in more than 185 countries and to millions around the world through crusades, radio, television, and print. For decades, listeners have turned to Billy Graham's messages for hope, conviction, and encouragement. Here is Billy Graham with a timeless message that continues to inspire hearts today.

0: What's going on? My name's Day Lee, and I want to talk to you quickly about trusting a Heavenly Father. I know personally, and even with friends and family, that here in the States, having a father present in the home is kind of something that's unknown to a lot of people. I had my father in my younger years, but as of late, and my father relationship is non-existent. And I struggle with that, to where, you know, he was there and I could call on him. You know, I could question him about things, but now he's not there and our relationship is non-existent. And I know I'm not the only one. I know I'm talking to a lot of people who struggle with the same things and long to have a relationship with the Father. But I want to let you know, if you don't know, that God is our Heavenly Father. And he's here and he wants to touch those needs that we have and we long for with the Father. I actually just want to share some verses with you that encourage me as I struggle with that. The first is 2 Corinthians 6:18. "And I will be your father, and you will be my sons and daughters, says the Lord Almighty." Also, James 1:18b, "And we out of all creation became his prized possessions. God, who created the entire earth and the heavens, created us also, and we are his prized possessions." He wants to invest in us. He wants to be there for us. And that's crazy to me, to think that the God who did all that wants to have a relationship with me. And just as an example in my own life of how he's proven that to me is just with things that happen in my family, different situation that caused it to be the way it is right now. I definitely went into a slight depression myself, to where, the father that was in your life is no longer there. What do you do? But he definitely comforted me in that time. He actually put other men in my life to touch those needy parts in my life, to where, you know, if I needed someone to talk to, the Lord provided men at that time to play that part of my life. And as far as being able to trust him, he's not a guy that he should lie or go back on a promise he's made in the Bible about his children and how he'll be there for us. So we have no issues with being able to trust him, and I encourage you to do the same. He's done great things in my life, and I want to encourage you to open yourself up to the Heavenly Father.
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2: I look behind and I just watch the tsunami just destroy buildings and people and just everything in its path. And it got to this point where the tsunami wave was less than a car's distance from me. And in that moment, I just felt so much fear. And my dad was like, "Riley, run!"
3: Riley Kehoe was 10 years old when she and her family had to run for their lives during the massive Thailand tsunami of 2004. She's going to share the story of her narrow escape from death on this episode of GPS, God, People, Stories. It's an outreach of the Billy Graham Evangelistic Association. I'm Jim Kirkland. God used Riley's experience to build in her a courageous faith, something that Billy Graham says we all need.
4: The effective Christians throughout all history have been men and women of great personal courage and discipline.
3: You'll hear more from Billy Graham about having a bold faith in Jesus Christ a little later in this episode. 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And if you didn't get a chance to jot it down, we always have that link in our show notes.
5: GPS.
6: God.
5: People. Stories.
3: Riley Kehoe grew up on a small farm in New Zealand. She made the decision to surrender her life to Jesus Christ when she was only 5 years old.
2: I had the gift of growing up with parents that just loved the Lord, and watching my parents just the way they loved each other, the way they loved Jesus, it just made Jesus seem so attractive, and also just like I wanted to get to know him. I wanted to know this thing that my parents, like, put their whole life around.
3: Riley was so eager to know Jesus that she didn't ask him to change her life just once. She gave her life to Jesus 4 Sundays in a row.
2: finally, on the fourth Sunday, the kids' pastor tells my mom, like, hey, your daughter just keeps giving her life to Jesus. And so my mom takes me aside and, like, asks me, hey, you know, you only need to do this, like, once you have made this commitment in your heart. And she's like, why do you keep running up to the front and giving your life to Jesus? And I turn to her, put my hands on my hips, and I tell her that I want Jesus to know I'm serious.
3: Raleigh has felt that way about her faith ever since, constantly telling others about Jesus. She even told her dolls about him.
2: I'd come home from church, sit them in little chairs, and preach little sermons that I had written down on a napkin. And then afterwards, I would do an altar call and raise all of their hands up in the air and be like, got 100% conversion rate every week.
3: Life on her family's farm in New Zealand was good for Riley. She spent her days running around with chickens and goats, riding horses, and playing with her two younger sisters. Riley says God used her childhood to grow her faith. But during one of her family's Christmas vacations, tragedy struck her idyllic young life.
2: My grandfather, he would spend half the year in Italy and half the year in Thailand. And we had been to Thailand several Christmas holidays. On this particular Christmas holiday, when I was 10, we went to go visit my grandfather.
3: Before connecting with her grandfather, Riley and her family traveled to do some mission work. They spent a few weeks working in an orphanage that rescued children from sex trafficking. From there, they headed on to the planned family vacation.
2: My grandfather had actually booked us a vacation to one of the islands off the coast of Thailand. A few days before Christmas, we jump on a boat, we go out to this island, and it was beautiful, like palm trees everywhere. I remember the water was like so clear, I could see fish swimming around everywhere. And the boat pulls into the shore, and I remember seeing my grandfather and my mom's whole extended side of the family. And so we spent a few days there just like vacationing. And then the day after Christmas, that's when everything changed.
3: On December 26th, 2004, Riley woke up to her bed shaking.
2: As a 10-year-old little girl, I'm so confused. I don't really know what's going on. And I remember thinking, my sister must be like underneath the bed pulling a prank on me. So I jump out of the bed and look under and she's not there. And the whole ground is shaking.
3: Riley didn't know she was experiencing a 9.1 magnitude earthquake. She rushed down the hallway to her parents' room.
2: I'm like, Mom, Dad, like, what's going on? And my mom looks at me and she's like, honey, it's an earthquake. Don't worry. And the moment she said that, the earthquake stopped. And I remember looking around and things had fallen off the wall.
3: After everyone's nerves had settled, the family moved back into vacation mode. They went to breakfast and explored Egg Island for about an hour. Then Riley's dad told them to head back to the hotel so he could get ready to go rock climbing.
2: My sisters and I followed my dad and we're walking back. And the island's very small. Like, it takes 2 minutes to walk from one side to the other. And the way the island is structured is it's flat in the middle, palm trees everywhere, and then two big cliffs on either side. And so we're walking back, and all of a sudden, I noticed something really eerie. There was so many wild animals on this island, like monkeys, wild dogs, birds, like just tons of wildlife. And they were noisy. Like, you could just hear the sound of animals in the background. And all of a sudden, all the animals went silent. I remember looking, and there was like a wild dog that yelped and howled and ran into the bush. And then birds started flying up in the air and flying away. And monkeys started climbing up the cliffs. And the only thing you could hear was now human sounds.
3: Riley, her dad, and sisters were almost back to their hotel room in the middle of the island when they heard people screaming at the top of their lungs.
2: You can see the beach through the palm trees, and all of the water had left. And it had left so quickly that there's fish flopping around everywhere. People that were snorkeling are now stuck on the reef. Boats are now in the sand. And you see in the distance is this thin white line.
3: Riley turned to her dad and asked, "Where's Mom?"
2: My mom had been on the phone in the reception. She runs to where we had been building sandcastles and then asks the Lord, like, where are my children? Like, doesn't know where we are in that moment. People are running and banging into each other, banging into my mom. And then my mom just hears the word flee in her head. And so she just decides to turn around, leave the place of the sandcastles, and start running back to her room. My mom is like this bold, confident woman. I remember seeing her running towards us, and she just had fear in her eyes. It was that moment that I knew. I was like, I don't understand what's going on, but I know something's wrong.
3: What was wrong was that a giant tsunami wave was forming. It rose to over 50 feet high. By the time her mom joined the rest of the family, the tsunami was just a few hundred feet from them. It took off running to the other side of the island. It only took about 30 seconds, and they made every one of those seconds count. But Riley saw other vacationers who didn't escape. A woman sitting by the pool with her baby, frozen in fear. A man in a boat.
2: I knew that my life was like hanging on by a thread, and it was watching this man in a boat and the tsunami just absolutely consumed him. And I just watched this man pass away in front of my own eyes and just thinking, Lord, I need you. I could feel in me like this is like life or death.
3: Just the day before, Riley and her family had accidentally discovered a path to the top of one of the cliffs. That path was now their lifeline.
2: My mom looked at me and she was like, Riley, we have to find that path. And so we start running up that path that we had found the day before. And it got to this point, my dad's holding one sister, my mom is holding the other sister, and I'm running as fast as I can behind them. I remember turning around and wishing I never had, because here is this powerful force of a tsunami that's shaking the ground that we're standing on. I look behind and I just watch the tsunami just destroy buildings and people and just everything in its path. And it got to this point where the tsunami wave was less than a car's distance from me. And I remember in that moment, I just felt so much fear. And my dad was like, Riley, run!
3: And that's what she did. Riley focused on her father's voice and started running as fast as she could up that cliff.
2: And truly, by the grace of God, we got up high enough that the tsunami wave didn't touch us. Me being alive was just the difference between mere seconds. And if we had not run up that path at that exact moment, I truly would not be alive today.
3: On a big hill at the highest point of the cliff, Riley sank to her knees and prayed.
2: Here I am as this 10-year-old little girl, as death and destruction are just happening all around me. I just felt this like peace that it almost felt like somebody like wrapped this warm blanket around me. And it was just this peace that transcends all understanding just met me in the middle of so much devastation.
3: A few other people were on the cliff with Riley's family, but none of them were members of her extended family.
2: I didn't know where my grandfather was, where my cousins, my aunties, my uncles. I was just had assumed the worst, looking down and seeing what the wave had done to this island. And so there was my family, the five of us, and then there was this other family that we'd met prior, the four of them. And then there was one man who was a chef at the resort. And we kind of all just like huddled together for the next 6 hours, because there was three tsunami waves that struck our island that day.
3: The group found a radio, so they were able to hear updates from the Thai government. Finally, the word came that there were no more tsunamis, and it was safe to return to ground level.
2: When we walked back down the path, which was now pretty hard to walk down because the wave had kind of like destroyed it, it was pretty dangerous. I remember just seeing just horrible, horrible sights of people missing limbs and bodies, and just heartbreaking, the absolute devastation that the tsunami had caused.
3: Only a few buildings were still standing on the entire island. And miraculously, one of those buildings was the apartment building where Riley and her family were staying.
2: We were walking towards our room. My mom was shouting out the names of her family members, and we were trying to find them. And it was kind of like a ghost town. Like, people were just so disassociated. It was like pure chaos. And we couldn't find my family. We tried looking for an hour or even longer. And we looked all around and we couldn't find them anywhere. And so I just remember thinking, we've lost all of them.
3: The reality of what they'd just been through was beginning to sink in. They were devastated, and all of them fell asleep from exhaustion. Then, in the middle of the night, they were awakened by a man pounding on their door. yelling that another tsunami was coming.
2: And I just remember leaping out of bed, and again, the adrenaline is rushing through my body. And my dad, he was like packing like blankets and water, and he was just like so surprisingly like wise in the midst of this moment that we had to be as quick as possible. And so we follow this Thai man, what a hero, had gone down to ground level to try to find anyone that was potentially like sleeping on or like was on ground level. And we follow him, and he guides us through the forest.
3: In the pitch black darkness of the night, this Thai man led Riley's family to safety, going up another pathway on the other side of the island.
2: He takes us to this big grass patch on top of the cliff, and there is like hundreds of survivors. And he turns to us and he just like saluted us and then walked away. And here's this man like who had risked his life.
3: But it turned out that there wasn't another tsunami. The false alarm had been sounded because of how quickly the ocean's high tide was coming back in. Everyone who had been evacuated to this high ground was safe. And then, more good news.
2: We look over, and there is every single member of my family. And we hear them shouting our names. And I mean, it makes me so emotional, but we just run over to them and hug them and just like this massive embrace. And I mean, the odds of every single one of them surviving, that's just God.
3: Riley's entire family slept on the hill that night. The next day, a rescue boat arrived to pick up everyone and take them back to the hotel. Riley was thinking she'd be back home in New Zealand soon, but her parents had other plans. They decided to stay for a few days to help local residents begin to clean up from the tsunami.
2: My parents made this surprisingly bold and also risky decision to keep our family there. And so my extended family jumped on the boat and they headed home back to America. But the five of us, my sisters and my parents, stayed on this island.
3: When they did return home, Riley was a different person.
2: My life was forever changed after living through something like that. So we flew back to New Zealand, and thankfully the first like week or two we didn't go back to school.
3: About 6 months after returning to school, Riley's parents did something that surprised her. They enrolled her and her sister in beach lifeguard training.
2: And mind you, I at this point terrified of the ocean. I don't want to go anywhere close to the ocean. I'm like, don't want to go to a beach. Like, take me as far away from the ocean, this force that I had seen kill hundreds of people.
3: She couldn't see it at the time, but Riley's parents were teaching a life lesson to her and her sisters.
2: They enrolled me and my sisters and I in beach lifeguard training because they wanted to teach us that the more you face your fears, the less power fear has over you.
3: That idea was put to the test the night before her first day of training. She suffered a nightmare because the upcoming swim lesson had triggered her PTSD, post-traumatic stress disorder.
2: I woke up, my hair's a mess, I'm so nervous, I can't believe my parents are forcing me to do this. And my dad sees me in distress and he gets down on his knees, he puts his hand on my shoulders and he's like, Riley, you are fighting a battle between courage and fear, and all you need is a little more courage.
3: Often that summer, Riley had to battle the fear that was within her.
2: Some days I didn't want to go to training, and some days I didn't want to put my feet on the sand, and I would be out swimming in the ocean, and then all of

0: secret angel. And my parents growing up would always say the same to us. They'd be like, be a secret ninja for Jesus. And it was just like, go do wonderful acts of love, but get no recognition for it. And so I tried to do that as much as possible.
1: Not everyone appreciated what she was doing, though.
0: But I just remember being like, I know the gift of life and how precious life is. And I'm like telling you something that I know is going to change your life. Like, the gospel is the greatest gift that any of us can receive. It's like you're accessing a $1 million bank account that you didn't even know you have access to.
1: There was one group of cool girls in particular who gave Riley a hard time for sharing her faith, but she didn't let that stop her. In fact, after she read in the Bible about blessing your enemies, Riley decided to write in her journal the words, Lord bless blank. And then she wrote the names of and prayed for the girls who were bullying her. That journal entry was dated October 27.
0: 4 years later, on October 27th, after I prayed this prayer in my journal of blessing, they ended up coming to church and giving their life to Jesus. And it was just so cool to see what happens when we, because fear takes form in so many different ways, and fear does not stop death, it stops life. And for me, like, I had to face a fear of man, and what happens when we lay down that fear and let the fear of God be greater? I look back and I see the miracles of people's lives change for eternity.
1: As Riley learned to lay down her fears and trust the Lord more and more, she was about to find herself confronting a fear of the ocean one more time. It happened on a stormy day when she was 21. She'd gone out to spend some time on the beach when she heard someone yelling for help.
0: I see this man in the shore, and he's pointing out to somebody further out, way past the waves breaking. And so I grab my fins and my flippers and start running towards this man that's way out there, like a few hundred feet into the ocean. And as I'm looking at him, I notice like this man is struggling to keep his head above water, and he's corner riptide. He's drowning.
1: Riley was just about to dive into the water when she froze.
0: I remember feeling so scared. And I was thinking back to the tsunami. I was like having flashbacks. I was thinking, I could die. Like, this is risky even for me to swim out that far.
1: But she was a trained lifeguard and wanted to save this man.
0: In my head, I did this thing where I just counted to three. And I was like, I'm going to count to three. And the moment I say three, I'm going to step into the water.
1: One, two, three.
0: I start running towards this man and swimming out to him. And it gets to this point where I'm about 50 meters. And I see that his head is now just in the water and he hasn't lifted his head up.
1: When Riley reached the man, she grabbed him and shouted at him. He didn't respond. And Riley couldn't feel a heartbeat.
0: This man had drowned. The storm all around me, and I'm praying out to the Lord. I'm like, Lord, this man is not going to die. Like, you need to help me. You need to rescue this man.
1: Riley felt the strength of the Lord within her, and she followed her training.
0: I lifted this man onto my chest, and from behind him start compressions. And I'm just praying and praying and praying. And a minute goes by, and the man throws up, and I put my hand on his neck, and he had come back to life. And I was just like, thank you, Jesus.
1: A local doctor happened to be on the beach at the same time. He called an ambulance and took over care of the man. For Riley, this whole ordeal was a moment of redemption.
0: I just walked away being like, the very place that I feared was now a place of victory and impact. And I was once terrified of the ocean and had seen the ocean kill people. And yet here is this moment where the Lord completely turned the script, and he now made the ocean a place that someone came back to life in.
1: In the years since she saved that man, Riley has remembered the decision she had to make between staying on shore or counting to three and running into the water. She applies this experience to sharing her faith and hopes other Christians will do the same.
0: The reason we want to step out in those moments that we're choosing between the shore and the ocean, between our comfort zone and like the zone that is going to push us beyond what we're

do is that there's somebody else's life on the line. And it might not be just physically. It might be that they're, you get the honor of sharing the gospel with somebody, or you just get to be the Jesus, the only Jesus that some people ever meet. And it might be you walking into a coffee shop and you see a lady and she looks lonely, and you feel your heart racing. You think, should I go like say something to her? I just want to encourage you. That's the moment. And that's the moment that I would just count to three and like just push myself to do it. The enemy wants you to be bound in fear, but God wants you to step out in courage.

0: wants you to step out in courage. Maybe you've been afraid to reach out to God, to begin a relationship through His Son, Jesus Christ. If so, we're here to help you right now. Call the Billy Graham 24/7 prayer line. There is somebody there ready to talk with you, and you can reach them at 855-255-PRAY. That's 855-255-PRAY. We've also got resources online that can answer your questions about being a follower of Jesus Christ. Go to findpeacewithgod.net. Now, if you didn't catch the website address or the prayer line phone number, look in the show notes. You will find them there. In just a minute, we'll share the last question we asked Riley, and you'll want to hear what she had to say.
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2: Today, we need desperately to have men and women of courage and discipline, for courage and discipline are contagious.
1: Billy Graham.
2: Christ never allowed anyone to be a bystander or a spectator. Christianity, if it is anything, is something to which you must respond and commit yourself. The word Christian itself means literally a partisan of Christ. A true Christian never plays it safe. He never sits on the fence. He commits himself. The effective Christians throughout all history have been men and women of great personal courage and discipline. The Bible says plainly that our mental powers are to be brought under the control of Christ. Let this mind be in you, which was also in Christ, says the Scripture. Today, I'm calling upon Christians everywhere to come to Jesus Christ in dedication, surrender, and self-discipline.
0: Would you like to know more about how to do that? We've got answers at findpeacewithgod.net. And if you haven't yet discovered the joy and purpose that comes from having a relationship with Jesus, that same website can help you too. The address again is findpeacewithgod.net. Our guest on this episode of GPS, God, People, Stories, is Riley Kehoe. She survived the Indian Ocean tsunami of 2004, which killed over 227,000 people in Thailand and 13 other countries. Today, Riley is a speaker and author who encourages Christians not to let fear keep them from sharing their faith. As we wrapped up our time talking with her, we asked Riley if there was anything else she wanted to share with us. Yes, there was, as a matter of fact. She said she wanted to pray for you.
3: Dear Jesus, I thank you that you are the God of courage, and you are the one that tells us in your word to not fear. And so, Lord, I just pray that you would show each of us that are listening to this right now the path of courage, Lord. And I just thank you, Lord, that you're not expecting us to be completely fearless, but you are calling us to do it and do it scared anyway. And so, Jesus, I pray that as people listen to this podcast, as they listen to these words, Lord, that you would just impart on people just the spirit of courage, that you, Lord, when we look away from fear, we want to look to the Father. And so, God, I pray that we would keep our eyes fixed on you. And Lord, I pray for those people that are listening to this right now that are so overwhelmed by fear or anxiety or depression. Lord, would you meet them radically, God? Would you come with your presence and meet them wherever they are, in their car, in their room? Lord, I just pray for the presence, the tangible presence of God, to bless people right now.
0: Amen. We're thankful that Riley Kehoe could join us on this episode, and we are grateful for that prayer. Her new book is titled 3 Seconds of Courage: How Small Acts of Bravery Lead to Big Change. Riley lives on a mini farm in Franklin, Tennessee, with her husband and newborn daughter. If you enjoyed this episode, make sure you're subscribed to GPS so you do not miss any future episodes. And they'll be there waiting for you on your favorite podcast app, or you'll find us always on YouTube. We release new episodes every other Wednesday. I'm Jim Kirkland, and this is GPS, God, People, Stories. It's an outreach of the Billy Graham Evangelistic Association. Always good news.

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Billy Graham devoted his life to sharing the gospel and helping people discover a personal relationship with Jesus Christ. If today's message spoke to you, take a moment this week to reflect on his love and peace. 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

Welcome to a message from Billy Graham. Reverend Billy Graham was one of the most influential Christian evangelists of the 20th century. A Southern Baptist minister who preached the gospel in more than 185 countries and to millions around the world through crusades, radio, television, and print. For decades, listeners have turned to Billy Graham's messages for hope, conviction, and encouragement. Here is Billy Graham with a timeless message that continues to inspire hearts today.

0: Bible says, what should it profit a man if he should gain the whole world and lose his own soul? Or what should a man give in exchange for his soul? What do we mean by soul? You see, the Bible says that the Lord God formed man from the dust of the ground, breathed into his nostrils the breath of life, and he became a living soul. The soul lives in the body, and it looks out through the eyes, it listens through your ears. We'll never bury the real you. The soul is compared by Christ with the value of the whole world. And if you just took the value of all knowledge, let's say all universities, your soul is worth more than that. Let's say you could take all technology. Your soul is worth more than all the technology in the world. Your soul is more valuable than all the military power in the world. Your soul is more valuable than all the gold, all the world's currencies. One soul is worth more, one soul, than all of the value of the world combined.
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2: This episode of GPS contains accounts of events that some may find disturbing or inappropriate for children. Listener discretion is advised.
3: Human trafficking, exploitation, slavery. Becky Murray has seen it with her own two eyes.
4: As a Western white woman, I was allowed to walk around these brick factories and meet with families trapped in slavery.
3: That factory is in Pakistan, where children as young as four must make a certain number of bricks just to be allowed to eat that day. Just to be allowed to eat.
4: And so I walked around this brick factory and I remember just saying, God, where are you in this? This is so unjust. Where are you in this? And the response that I felt back in my heart is, daughter, where are you in this? What are you going to do about this?
3: You'll hear how Becky answered that challenge and what compelled her to begin ministering to people who are bought and sold like property. It's coming up on this episode of GPS, God, People, Stories, an outreach of the Billy Graham Evangelistic Association. I'm Jim Kirkland. That challenge Becky felt in her heart is one that Billy Graham says comes straight from the pages of the Bible.
5: Now, the gospel of Christ has no meaning unless it is applied to our fellow man who hurts and is in need. When is the last time that you shared your life with another person or someone of another race? Or your material goods with the poor, or your knowledge with those who crave knowledge.
3: We'll hear more from Billy Graham about living out God's love for others a little later in the episode. But if you'd like to know more about it right now, or at any time during the program, we're here. Go to findpeacewithgod.net. 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
6: GPS. God, People, Stories.
3: Becky Murray grew up in a Christian family in northern England, in the town of Rotherham.
4: My mum and dad were always in church. We pretty much lived in church every day of the week. But my dad was a real great inspiration to me growing up. He just had a love for the Word of God.
3: Even as a four-year-old, Becky's heart was being shaped by God's compassion. When she was four, she saw on television an ad about fighting poverty and starvation. Immediately, she wanted to help the malnourished girl on the screen.
4: And I put down my half-eaten chocolate bar and said to Mum, no, send that to them, they need it more than me. And bless her, she tried to explain really why they probably wouldn't want my half-eaten chocolate bar. But I think there was something in there, even as a tiny child, that God had placed there.
3: As Becky was growing up, God continued to develop in her heart a love for others and for himself. And when she was 9 years old, Becky gave her life to Jesus at the conclusion of a church service. Later as a teenager, her faith would begin a new phase of growth.
4: I was about 18 where I really started to take it far more serious. And that's when I went out on a missions trip with my local church and felt God speak to me for the first time in my life.
3: That happened in Romania after her missions team had been working in the country for about a week. They'd gotten a day off, and Becky went by herself to sit beside a lake. It was in the quiet stillness there that she sensed God speaking to her and changing the plans she had for her life.
4: I knew it had to be God because my aspirations at the time was to go and study law. I'd always been really passionate about justice. Little did I know how that would unfold in my life, but back then as a teenager, I thought I would go and do law and fight for justice through the legal arm. But it was at that moment that God spoke to me about working with vulnerable children around the world.
3: When she got back home to England, Becky wanted to go on every short-term mission trip she could to help those in need. In May 2005, she headed to Africa to attend a Bible school in Mozambique for 3 months. During that time, Becky grew closer to God, but something else happened there too.
4: I had a day off in Mozambique, and I'd already been told the cultural norms there. And so I was fully aware that if you are revealing your knees, you're seen as a prostitute. However, on this particular day, it was a day off, and I went into a Western mindset. And so I was thinking, well, you know, I'm from England, we don't get much sunshine. And so I rolled up my skirt up to the knee and was just walking along the beach looking at starfish and was distracted by just the beauty of the different colors of starfish.
3: That's when a man approached Becky and assaulted her. She managed to run away to a beachfront restaurant. When the man saw that Becky was with other people, he left her alone. But the experience stayed with her.
4: For a while, I struggled thinking that that was my fault, that I had caused that. And I really struggled with that for a long time. And then it wasn't until years later, an initiative called the Dignity Project, where we help girls at risk of human trafficking. But within that, we target areas to do with abuse and shame. And as I suddenly started counseling these girls who had been raped or had been abused in some ways, so many of them began to share how they felt like it was partly their fault. They were in the wrong place at the wrong time, or they were wearing the wrong type of clothing. And as I began to counsel them that it's never their fault, all of a sudden I began to realize I've been carrying that exact same shame in my own life too.
3: Becky would use her own awful experience to help others. She left Mozambique more certain than ever of God's calling on her life to help the vulnerable. She decided the best way to do that was studying pediatric nursing back in England at Sheffield University. She was convinced she was going to be a full-time, long-term missionary.
4: By this point, I knew that I would be doing more and more work in rural parts of either Africa or Asia. And so I knew having a nursing background would really help equip me on a practical level to be able to be useful and helpful on the mission field.
3: The next year, Becky was invited to go on a short-term mission trip to Sierra Leone, a country in West Africa. This would be the most pivotal moment in her life.
4: And whilst I was there, I met a little girl who was begging on the streets. She was called Felicity, and she was just 9 years old.
3: Becky noticed that Felicity was walking barefoot. Kids being barefoot in rural Africa is not unusual. But nevertheless, it touched Becky's heart.
4: I had the grand total of 50 pence with me. And so with my very feeble offering of 50 pence, I bought her a pair of pink flip-flops to match the pink t-shirt she was wearing. Well, I then turned to her and said, okay, come back this evening and hear all about this Jesus I've been telling you about.
3: That evening, Felicity ran toward Becky with a huge smile on her face. For the first time in her life, she was wearing shoes. But Felicity didn't believe the flip-flops were simply a gift. She assumed they were payment for sexual favors.
4: And she turned to me and she said, should I wait in the hotel? So I said, no, we're literally just about to go now. There's space in the vehicles. You can travel with us, no problem. And she said, yes, but shouldn't I wait in your bedroom? I think if this 9-year-old had looked at one of the men on the team and asked that question, I could have processed what she was asking. But as a young 20-something-year-old girl, looking at a 9-year-old girl, I literally couldn't process what this little girl was asking. I asked her a third time, and sure enough, she thought I'd spent 50 pence on her so I could have her body. And in that moment, I was so broken. I remember looking her in her eyes, but having a conversation with God. And I made a promise to God right there in that moment to say, I'll give my whole life to this, because no human should ever be bought or sold.
3: That night, Felicity got in the van with Becky and her team and went to the outreach to learn more about Jesus Christ. Felicity responded to the invitation to give her life to Jesus. Another highlight of that missions trip to Sierra Leone for Becky was her getting to know her future husband. His name is Matthew, and he was on the same missions trip as Becky.
4: Matthew became a Christian in the church that I was already attending, so I still remember the night that he came out to the front and gave his heart to Christ. But initially, Matthew and I didn't get on very well. Matthew was a journalist by background, and so he comes across very confident. But I misinterpreted that as arrogant. Meanwhile, I came off very standoffish to him because I thought he was arrogant. So then I was kind of projecting this whole don't come and talk to me vibe.
3: But the two had to break through their differences when they became prayer partners on the trip.
4: I remember thinking, oh my goodness, I don't even like this guy and I've got to spend hours praying with him. Are you joking? And so the second night of the gospel campaign, myself and Matthew were prayer partners praying for the sick. And my first positive thought about Matthew was when he was praying for someone. And I remember thinking, well, I guess he can't be all that bad then if God's just used him. And that was my first positive thought about this guy. But God definitely has a sense of humor, because through that, because we started off as prayer partners, we very quickly developed a very strong friendship. And then lo and behold, turned out we wasn't just friends at all. Turns out the feelings ran far deeper than that.
3: While they were dating, Becky's commitment to help other people like Felicity continued to deepen. She went on a return trip to Sierra Leone in 2007 to help with a mass feeding program.
4: It started out very small, and so in Sierra Leone, there's no welfare or benefit system. If you don't work, you don't eat. But for victims of being amputees from the war, many of them struggled to get jobs. And so all these families were now living in this derelict bus shelter. Well, when I arrived, I was told there'd be about 50 people there. And so I'm very much aware, if you go promising hungry people that you're going to feed them, if you then run out of food, you're in trouble.
3: Becky took out a little blue box of rice that was just big enough to feed 50 people. But there was a problem. There was already well more than 50 people at the site.
4: And so the whole time we're sharing the gospel, more and more people are joining. But by the end of it, we did the prayer of salvation. Many of them responded, which was incredible. But it came time to the food distribution, and there was over 100 people gathered. So I'm freaking out. Anyway, we just start serving the food. And in the busyness of the afternoon, we're just serving, dishing out the rice. And I'd seen the rice starting to go down, but little did I realize everyone was starting to eat. And it wasn't until the very end when I realized God had done something, because over 100 people ate out of my little blue box of food to feed 50. And then a lady approached me and she said, there's a family in the bus shelter back here that weren't able to come out. They've got TB. With any leftovers, can we give it for this family?
3: After already feeding 100 people, Becky was able to tip the leftovers of the rice into a huge washing bowl. She stared at a mound of rice that was larger than what she had even started with.
4: And at this moment, I just cried, because I realized just the type of God we serve, how powerful our God is. And I didn't have anywhere near enough for the need, but I had him. And the reality is, he cares far more about the hungry than I'm ever capable of. He cares far more about bringing children out of slavery than I am ever capable of.
3: Becky carried that lesson with her as she took more and more steps of faith. In June 2008, she and Matthew got married. The following year, Becky went on a trip to Kenya to be part of another feeding program.
4: But before going out, I began to pray and say, okay, God, what do you want on this particular trip? Is there something that you want to do to impact the place where we're going to? And as clear as the day when I was 18, God spoke to me again and he said, now is the time. Look for land. And so at this point, I was bursting with excitement, because for a decade I'd been carrying a promise from God about doing some sort of work with vulnerable children, but I didn't know the when, I didn't know the where. And holding on to a promise and not seeing anything happen for a few years is really testing.
3: Becky says she was determined to wait patiently for God's timing and not try to take things into her own hands. So, when God opened the door in Kenya for her to begin a ministry to vulnerable children, she was thrilled. She met with an African bishop who had helped a friend of hers coordinate a mass ministry outreach in the area.
4: I shared with him and I said, look, I know you don't know me. I could be some crazy person, but this is what I feel God has put on my heart. Well, as I began to share with him, his eyes began to fill up with tears. And he said, Becky, I've just been given a plot of land. It's yours. And he took me to this tiny little village called Bumalabi. It's in the rural part of Kenya, about an hour or so from the Ugandan border. It was just a field at the time.
3: Afterward, Becky went back home. All along the way, wondering how she was going to get a ministry off the ground with just £2,000 in the bank. That's the equivalent of 2,500 US dollars. She named the ministry One by One because her life was changed by that one little girl on the streets of Sierra Leone.
4: That one encounter changed my life, and all of a sudden this little girl humanized a problem that was global. And sometimes we're so distracted by the sheer need. So there's currently 50 million people trapped in slavery. That for me is overwhelming. Where do you even begin? And that's our heart with One by One, that as we stop for the ones that God brings across our path day in, day out, if we would just have eyes to see, as we do that, we will impact villages and towns and nations with the love of Jesus Christ.
3: Becky needed to see God answer prayers, both for the new ministry and in her personal life.
4: In 2011, I gave birth to my little boy, and he was very ill. He was in and out of hospital that whole year. And so in a year that I felt so incredibly weak, I'm just nursing my own child. And I remember thinking, this is just impossible.
3: Becky was given a bill by the architects who would design the new ministry's residential center. It was for more than 190,000 US dollars. Becky began to have doubts. She was starting to feel foolish for telling everyone about her promise from God.
4: But I remember saying, okay, God, I cannot do this. You're going to have to do this, just like you did with the rice back in Sierra Leone. Yet again, I've got nowhere near enough for the need. And in 2011, God brought in every single penny that we needed to pay for the builders and all the architects' designs and everything that we needed for the property.
3: One by One officially opened its first residential center in Kenya in December 2012. It looks after children who've been orphaned, abandoned, or who are at high risk of exploitation.
4: Initially, they came and lived on our site. Now, over these last few years, we've spent a lot of time as social workers working with local families in the community. And so we've now managed to reintegrate every single child into a family centre care, which is incredible. But we run on our site a primary school, a secondary school, a church, a medical centre. And then in the surrounding villages, we've planted several more churches. So hundreds of kids have gone through our centre in Kenya, many of whom are now studying at university.
3: Becky thinks of one girl in particular who went on to higher education. A little girl who was so sick when she came to the center that she wasn't expected to live.
4: This particular little girl, she is so passionate and so strong-willed, and she knows who she is in Christ. And so not only does she excel in elementary education, but then she went on to high school and was in the top of her class for that. Well, I'm delighted to say, fast forward to today. Today, she's graduating as an accountant and just finished university. But to see this little girl who wasn't even supposed to make it back in 2012, now she's excelling and has got a whole life ahead of her.
3: But amid the joys of what was happening with her ministry, Becky was faced with a crisis in her family. In 2014, her husband Matthew contracted malaria after being at the center. And the malaria went cerebral.
4: I was taken into a side room and told that my 27-year-old husband at the time had got 2 hours left to live. His heart, his lungs, his liver, and his kidneys all went into organ failure, and the malaria was multiplying at such a rapid rate. And so the doctors actually took him off all the malaria medications and had just placed him on pain relief. Well, I remember just going into shock at the time, thinking, not my husband. And so I literally just picked up my phone and typed into social media, urgent, please pray for Matt. Well, I knew family and friends would pray, but what took me by surprise is that people around the world began to pray and intercede for my husband. People who had never met us, people who had no reason to pray for us, but through the kindness of God, they did.
3: As people around the world were praying, Becky received shocking news from the nurse.
4: She said, "Mrs. Murray, I have no idea what's going on because we stopped the medications hours ago, but I've just done another set of pathology on your husband and the malaria levels in his blood has just dropped, but we can't explain why." And I remember at that point thinking, God's doing something.
3: And he was. Well, it took about 3 weeks. God did a miracle in Matthew's body, and he made a full recovery. The following year, Becky once again visited their Kenya center. This time, she was approached with a different need.
4: I had two mums approach me asking for help because their children had gone missing. I found out that human trafficking was happening right there in the village where our first ever residential center was based. And so I began to connect with a lot of the local schools to see, is this a rare scenario? Is this a common trend? Like, what's happening? And I found out that, sadly, that wasn't rare, that many children go missing in villages like that, because in a village where children aren't necessarily listed on a national register, and if their parents have passed away, or if they've been kicked out, or whatever's happened, no one's even necessarily looking for those children if they were to be taken. And so I found out trafficking was happening quite frequently.
3: Becky also learned of something that traffickers use to their advantage. She calls it period poverty. Girls would drop out of school early due to missing a week of classes every single month. Although some girls would use techniques like old rags or grass to try and make it to school through the week, that would often lead to their getting infections and missing even more of their education.
4: The traffickers were onto this, and so they were targeting young girls who weren't even going on to high school. They were dropping out after primary education. And so I thought, well, what if we got to the children before the traffickers? Why don't we go into school, provide girls with reusable sanitary products so that they can stay in school every week of the month, but also address what human trafficking is, the tactics that traffickers use to try and entice children. Let's get to them before. And so we started the Dignity Project, thinking it was just for our little rural village in Kenya.
3: Little did Becky know what God would do with the Dignity Project. It has since expanded to 10 countries and reached almost 45,000 children. The project also caused One by One to visit Pakistan in 2018, where they reached 1,100 girls. But once again, while doing that work, they realized there was another need to be met.
4: On the last day of the trip there, they took me into a brick kiln. Now, I'd seen slavery in terms of human trafficking. And in human trafficking, everything is covered up because everybody knows it's wrong. But walking into a brick kiln where people are trapped in bonded labor, here was a form of slavery that was very blatant. As a Western white woman, I was allowed to walk around these brick factories and meet with families trapped in slavery. And they weren't wearing chains or bound up in that way. But they are very much trapped. They took out a loan from a brickmaster, whether that was to pay for a surgery or pay for a dowry. But little did they know when they took the loan that the interest rates on the loan are greater than the daily wages.
3: Becky saw many people working in the brick factory who were second and third generation slaves. She even watched four-year-olds make bricks for 14 hours a day. They had been born into this bonded labor and would never have the opportunity to attend school.
4: And by the age of four, they have a quota that they have to make every day. Not the family's quota, mum and dad have got their own quota, but the four-year-old is given a quota that they have to make X amount of bricks if they're going to eat that day. And so I walked around this brick factory and I remember just saying, God, where are you in this? This is so unjust. And the response that I felt back in my heart is, daughter, where are you in this? What are you going to do about this? And so we began to pray and seek God's heart.
3: As a result, One by One built a safe house in Pakistan. For children, they managed to get out of the brick kilns. So far, over 80 children have been freed from slavery and are living in a safe house. There, they receive education and love and support for the trauma they've experienced.
4: This last year, we actually saw an entire family set free. We'd had two of their daughters living in our safe house. And because of that, the parents had managed to get by quicker And so we'd managed to get the whole family out and have now set them up in a micro business where he now runs, it's like a tuk-tuk business, so like a taxi of sorts. So he paid for his driving lessons and his driving license and paid for the tuk-tuk, as they call it, the little three-wheeler vehicle, so that now he can run his own micro business and continue to see his whole family set free from slavery.
3: That's in Pakistan. One by One has expanded its mission to also help stop human trafficking in Uganda. It's been working with the country's local police over the last year.
4: They got in touch with us and they said, we're now starting to recognize these girls who are caught up in sex trafficking. We're bringing them out, but we don't know where to put them. They had one particular child who was a six-year-old little girl who'd been caught up in sex trafficking for the last 2 years. She didn't know the name of her village. She didn't know the name of her family. She was so tiny when she'd been taken by the traffickers. And for 2 years had just gone through utter trauma and abuse. And so the police didn't know where to put her. And the only place they had a safe bed was a prison cell. And so that's where they had to put her because there was no shelter.
3: The Ugandan police asked one by one to build a shelter. They are, and it will be called the Mercy Center. It will serve as a safe place for girls who have been rescued out of human or sex trafficking. Those girls will be able to receive care from a team of counselors and trauma therapists at the center. All the work that God is doing through One by One to change girls' lives goes back to that encounter Becky had with a little girl in Sierra Leone.
4: And now every time we're taking another child, whether it be into our safe house in Pakistan or our center in Kenya or, God willing, when we open the Mercy Center in Uganda, every time we're taking a child in, it's like I'm rescuing Felicity again and again and again.
3: Becky Murray has seen firsthand God's remarkable work as she followed his leading one step of faith at a time. What about you? Are you walking in that type of faith with Jesus Christ? If you haven't yet begun a relationship with Jesus, that's the first step. And we can help you wherever you are in your faith journey. Visit us online at findpeacewithgod.net. That is findpeacewithgod.net. Or if you'd rather, call us at the 24-hour Billy Graham prayer line. The number is 855-255-PRAY. 855-255-7729. And if you didn't catch the number or the website address, no worries. It's also in our show notes. In just a moment, you're going to hear one more word from Becky talking about how to trust God and take bold steps of faith.
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5: When is the last time that you shared your life with another person or someone of another race or your material goods with the poor or your knowledge with those who crave knowledge or your skills with the untrained? You stop to teach them what you know. And Jesus said, thou shalt love the Lord thy God with all thy heart and soul and strength and mind, and thy neighbor as thyself. And greater love hath no man than this, that he lay down his life for his friends. And the Lord Jesus Christ died on the cross. And while he was on the cross, he was thinking about you. Because he was God, he could look down the centuries and call you by name on that cross and say, I love you. I will forgive you if you will come to me.
3: Learn about God's love for you and his offer to forgive your sins. Go to findpeacewithgod.net. That's findpeacewithgod.net. Our guest here on this episode of GPS is Becky Murray. She encourages you to make yourself available to God and watch how he might use you to tell others about his love for them.
4: I think we need to learn how to trust God. I think sometimes we're nervous to step out because we don't know if we've got it all together. We don't think we've got enough for the need. But time and time again, I've seen God take the little that's in my hands, even when that hasn't been enough, and he's brought it to pass. The type of God we serve helped a widow in 1 Kings 17 who was dying of starvation herself and just had a few sticks and a little bit of flour. But trusting in God, he brought about bread. And if we would just give God what is ever in our hands, we might just see a few loaves and fishes, but God sees a banquet for 5,000. And if we would just trust God with our yes, even if we don't feel like we've got enough or we're not enough, we don't have the capabilities or we don't have the gifting or we don't have the finance. There's so many times we hold back from stepping into what God wants for our lives because we're nervous, we're just not enough. But every single time when we just say yes to God, it allows Him to do what we cannot do. And He's faithful and He's true. And thankfully for us, God's not looking for the most intelligent person in the room or the most financially capable person in the room or the most talented person in the room. All that God is looking for is the most available, the ones who are willing to say, yes, here I am, send me.
3: That again is Becky Murray, and we are very grateful for her joining us on this episode. She is making a difference and putting an end to all forms of trafficking. If you enjoyed listening to Becky's story, consider telling your friends and family about GPS. We're available wherever you listen to podcasts. I'm Jim Kirkland, and this is GPS, God, People, Stories. It's an outreach of the Billy Graham Evangelistic Association. Always good.

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1: Looks like we're in for some excitement today, with a high hitting 90 and a chance of showers and thunderstorms from 1 to 5 p.m. Those clouds might blow in, so stay alert for a likely shower later. Tonight, we still see those storms sticking around, with a low of 69. Definitely a good night to stay inside. As we roll into Monday, that chance of rain continues, especially before 11 a.m. With a high near 81, we'll have mostly cloudy skies. And yes, more thunderstorms could join us. Looks like the thunder's got some staying power.
2: Right now, it's 86 degrees in Anderson with clear skies overhead. The relative humidity is 61%, and the air is feeling a bit muggy with a heat index around 91 degrees. Winds are coming from the north-northwest at about 6 miles.
3: And that's your look at the sky. Perfect weather to go head down to the water and watch people yell at each other trying to back a boat trailer down the ramp. Let's get back to the music.
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1: Looks like we're in for some excitement today, with a high hitting 90 and a chance of showers and thunderstorms from 1 to 5 p.m. Those clouds might blow in, so stay alert for a likely shower later. Tonight, we still see those storms sticking around, with a low of 69. Definitely a good night to stay inside. As we roll into Monday, that chance of rain continues, especially before 11 a.m. With a high near 81, we'll have mostly cloudy skies. And yes, more thunderstorms could join us. Looks like the thunder's got some staying power.
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1: Looks like we're in for some excitement today, with a high hitting 90 and a chance of showers and thunderstorms from 1 to 5 p.m. Those clouds might blow in, so stay alert for a likely shower later. Tonight, we still see those storms sticking around, with a low of 69. Definitely a good night to stay inside. As we roll into Monday, that chance of rain continues, especially before 11 a.m. With a high near 81, we'll have mostly cloudy skies. And yes, more thunderstorms could join us. Looks like the thunder's got some staying power.
2: In Anderson, we're sitting at 88 degrees Fahrenheit with 51% relative humidity, and skies are clear. Winds are variable and light, around 3 miles per hour, and there has been lightning in the area.
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0: 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Your upstate connection for Southern gospel music. I'm glad I'm serving a God who's able to
1: Petticoat Junction.

I said, call him. I said, tell what you want. Call him. I said, call him. I said, tell him what you want. Call him. I said, call him. I said, tell him.

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1: Looks like we're in for some excitement today, with a high hitting 90 and a chance of showers and thunderstorms from 1 to 5 p.m. Those clouds might blow in, so stay alert for a likely shower later. Tonight, we still see those storms sticking around, with a low of 69. Definitely a good night to stay inside. As we roll into Monday, that chance of rain continues, especially before 11 a.m. With a high near 81, we'll have mostly cloudy skies. And yes, more thunderstorms could join us. Looks like the thunder's got some staying power.
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Yeah, we sent him a care package for Christmas that I don't know. Here's a song called Candy Cootie Woody. Yes, he candy cootie wood me did.

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Amen. 1 Peter 1:3 says, "Blessed be the God and Father of our Lord Jesus Christ, who according to his great mercy has caused us to be born again to a living hope through the resurrection of Jesus Christ from the dead." Let's continue in our worship and sing Living Hope.

0: Maybe let me see.
1: The Apostle Paul wrote in 1 Timothy chapter 2, "Therefore I exhort, first of all, that supplications, prayers, intercessions, and giving of thanks be made for all men, for kings and all who are in authority, that we may lead a quiet and peaceable life in all godliness and reverence. For this is good and acceptable in the sight of our God, who desires all men to be saved and come to the knowledge of the truth." Let's pray. Father, your word tells us to pray for our leaders. So today we pray for our president, we pray for our vice president, we pray for the president's cabinet, pray for Congress, pray for all our leaders, local, national, that Lord, you would give them wisdom to do what's best for this nation. Pray, God, you give them courage to stand up for what's right and what's good. I pray, Lord, if there are any that don't know you as Lord and Savior, that your Holy Spirit would convict them and that they would see their need for a Savior. And Lord, we thank you for the many blessings you've given this nation over the last 250 years. Please bless us with peace so that we can continue to worship you in righteousness. And Lord, we ask all this in Jesus' name. Amen.
0: Let's stand together, continue to worship, and stand amazed in his presence this morning.

Okay, if you have a Bible, if you will, turn to Philippians chapter 1. Most of you know where the book of Philippians is located. If you don't, it's easy to find. It's the 11th book of the New Testament. Probably the easiest way to find it is just go to the front of the New Testament and then hang a right. There you're going to find the four Gospels: Matthew, Mark, Luke, John, Acts, Romans, 1st and 2nd Corinthians, Galatians, Ephesians, and then you will find the book of Philippians. This morning we're going to begin by looking at Philippians chapter 2, verses 1 through 11. So if you have a Bible, I hope you'll follow along. If you don't, that's okay. The words are going to be on the screens to my left and right. So if you're ready to go, say amen. Let's do it. The Bible says, therefore, if there's any consolation in Christ, if any comfort of love, if any fellowship of the Spirit, if any affection and mercy, fulfill my joy by being like-minded, having the same love, being of one accord and of one mind. Let nothing be done through selfish ambition or conceit, but in lowliness of mind, let each esteem others better than himself. Let each one of you look out not only for your own interests, but also for the interests of others. Let this mind be in you, which also is in Christ Jesus, who being in the form of God, did not consider it robbery to be equal with God, but made himself of no reputation, taking the form of a bondservant and coming in the likeness of men. And being found in appearance as a man, he humbled himself and became obedient to the point of death, even the death of the cross. Therefore God also has highly exalted him and given him the name which is above every name, that at the name of Jesus every knee should bow, of those in heaven and of those on earth and of those under the earth, and that every tongue should confess that Jesus Christ is Lord, to the glory of God the Father. Let's bow for prayer. Lord, we thank you for the word of God, the privilege to preach and teach this morning. God, give us ears to hear. Give me the words I need to speak. But most importantly, Lord, let us apply what we learn. And Father, we'll be sure to give you praise, give you honor and glory. For it's in Jesus' name we ask it. And all God's people said, amen. Now, yesterday, as Americans, we celebrated our 250th birthday. And if you were with us last Sunday, you know we had a great freedom celebration. I hope everybody had a good time. I thanked everybody who helped with that last week, but I got to do it again. First of all, I appreciate every one of you who made food and brought it, and I appreciate if you enjoyed it. Let's give God some praise. Amen. It was wonderful. And then, for what it's worth, I want to say a special word of thanks to those who served us in the kitchen. Now, we're out here sitting, waiting for our number to be called. We got 600 people, and you're like, when's he going to call my table? When's he going to call my number? And some of you are like, last year he called me last, and the year before he called me last. Give me some money, and it'll be better next year. But anyway, you're sitting there thinking, man, when's he going to call me? When's he going to call me? But can I remind you, the people that were in the kitchen, they stood there and served you and cleaned up before they ate a bite. And we need to be thankful for them as well. Let's give the Lord praise for those who worked really hard in the kitchen. And I'm also grateful for those who helped set up and decorate the auditorium and for those who cleaned up afterwards. As someone has said, many hands make for light work. And because you work so hard and so many people helped, we got it knocked out in just a minute. And then how many of you enjoyed Tougaloo Holler? They did a good job. Most of you looked like you enjoyed it. While they were picking, you were grinning. I saw you. Some of you were

area from up on the hill to back here, and it was incredible. If you're a friend of mine on Facebook, or even if you're not, go to my Facebook page, and there's a picture. My wife actually gets photo credit here of the church with fireworks over the top of it. It was incredible. Thank you for those who helped us with that as well. You did an awesome job. Let's give God some praise. Amen. So I think it's safe to say everybody had a blast. You did. Now, as Americans, we have a lot to celebrate. However, I think we have a lot to be concerned about as well. You say, "Preacher, what are you talking about?" Let me explain. After the Constitutional Convention wrapped up, 81-year-old Benjamin Franklin was leaving Independence Hall in Philadelphia, and a woman came up to him and she asked this question: "What kind of government have the delegates created? Explain it to me." And this is what he said: "A republic, madam, if you can keep it." You say, "Well, what did he mean by that? A republic, if you can keep it." Well, first and foremost, I think he was saying our founding fathers have envisioned and created a representative form of government. And that has served us well for the last 250 years. And I think we're all grateful for that. But that statement also indicated he understood just how fragile our democratic republic was and is. And he knew, as a wise man, its survival would depend on the vigilance, the virtue, and participation of the American people. In other words, we're not guaranteed to be here forever. It takes everyone coming together with vigilance, with virtue, working together to preserve this great union God has given to us. But unfortunately, our United States has become very divided in recent days. And I know there are a lot of reasons for that. Let me share a few. First of all, America's a melting pot. I think most of you know the first de facto motto of the United States was E Pluribus Unum, which is a Latin phrase which means out of many, one. Originally, don't miss this, that term referred to the 13 individual...

Second, we're divided by partisan politicians. I don't know if you realize this or not, but our first president, George Washington, despised partisan politics and politicians. After serving two terms as our president, in his famous farewell address of 1796, he said this: "Let me now take a more comprehensive view and warn you in the most solemn manner against the baneful effects of the spirit of party generally." You say, well, what's he talking about? In his day, there were two main political parties, the Federalists and the Democratic Republicans. And what he was trying to warn the nation of, he said, look, if we become partisan and everything becomes political, it's not going to be good for this country. Because he knew that partisanship could lead to division, to rancor, revenge, corruption, foreign influence, and ultimately it could destroy our nation. And so what America needs today is more patriots who love America than partisan politicians who love power, because that divides a nation. And then third, I believe we're divided by media bias. Whenever I was a kid, I can remember sitting in the living room floor, my dad would have the evening news on, watching the CBS Evening News with Walter Cronkite. How many of you watch that?

sit down and let Walter tell you all about it. And every night when he signed off, he would say something like this, and that's the way it is on Sunday, July 5th, 2026, or whatever the day was. But back in those days, you may recall, Walter Cronkite was the most trusted man in America. If Walter said it, you believed it. You could bank on it. But today, people don't trust the media anymore because of the bias. According to a September 2025 Gallup poll, only 28% of Americans say they have a fair amount of trust in the mass media. That's an all-time low. People don't trust the news anymore because of the bias. And then you've got social media. Or it may be more appropriate to call it anti-social media. Amen? I don't have a problem with Facebook. I don't have a problem with Instagram. And it's great for keeping up with friends you went to school with and your grandkids and your kids if you've got them. It can be wonderful. But we also know this can be used to sow seeds of hatred, deceit, and division. And I believe with all my right in freedom of speech, and I'd fight for your right for freedom of speech. But I'm telling you, as Americans, we need truth, not just speech. So as America turns 250 years old, we have much to celebrate, but we also have much to be concerned with as well. Now, if you're still with me, say amen. Amen. Now, as an American, as somebody who loves this country, I want this country to be united. But there's something I want more than that. I want God's church to be united as well. And there is absolutely no question that's what the Lord Jesus Christ wants as well. When you get home, read John 17, and in that chapter you find Jesus' high priestly prayer. I'm not going to take time to read the whole prayer, but in that prayer, do you know what he prays for? He prays that we would be one. He prays that there would be unity among God's people. In John 17, 11, he prayed for the 12 disciples. He said, "Now I am no longer in the world, but these are in the world, and I come to you, Holy Father. Keep through your name those whom you've given me, that they may be one as we are." He prayed to the Father, "Let these men, these 12 men, let them be one, Father. Let them be unified, just like we're one." And then did you know he prayed for us? He looked down into the future and he prayed for Christians today. He prayed this, "I do not pray for these alone, but also for those who will believe in me through their word," that's us, "that they all may be one as you, Father, are in me and I in you, that they also may

one in us, that the world may believe that you sent me. And the glory which you gave me I've given them, that they may be one just as we are one, I and them and you and me, that they may be perfect in one, that the world may know that you've sent me and have loved them as you have loved me. Jesus prayed for his disciples, and he prayed for us. He said three times, Lord, let them be one. Let them be unified. Let the church be one. But notice why he prayed it. He said, I want them to be one so that the world will see that you sent me. Now, I want you to think with me for a minute. In the world, you expect division. In the world, you expect fussing, fighting, division. I mean, you expect that from lost people, right? But what do you expect among Christian people? You expect Christian people to be different, amen? And when the world looks at us, if we love one another, if we're in lockstep, if we're on the same page, if the church is unified, do you know that is a powerful testimony of the reality of Jesus Christ? I can get up here and tell you who he is, but we

0: not just hear a message about Jesus.
1: Amen.
0: And then not only did Jesus pray for unity, in Paul's letter to the church at Philippi, we also see a plea for unity as well. What did he write? He said, "Therefore, if there's any consolation in Christ, if any comfort of love, if any fellowship of the Spirit, if any affection and mercy, fulfill my joy by being like-minded, having the same love, being of one accord and one mind." You see what he said? He pleaded to the church at Philippi. He said, "I want you to be like-minded, have the same love, be of one accord, be of one mind." In other words, he longed for and pleaded with the church there to be one. You say, "Well, preacher, what in the world was going on? I mean, what kind of problem were they having?" We don't know. But we know this. He founded the church, and he loved those people, and he wanted them to be on the same page. And he said, "If you're unified, that will bring me great joy." I beg you to listen to me. I've been a pastor for a long time, helped start this church 29 years ago, and we have been incredibly blessed. This is not a perfect church. I'm not perfect, you're not perfect, but we have enjoyed a lot of unity, a lot of harmony, a lot of peace. And I'm telling you, there's nothing that brings a pastor any more joy than to see people that love one another, that worship together and serve together. Unity is so sweet. But unfortunately, you can't take it for granted, because there's a lot of churches today that are so divided. Hate to bring this up, but I'm trying to make a point. When I first became a Christian, first joined a church, I went to a business meeting. And in that meeting, I watched men that I had admired from afar, that I highly respected, stand up and argue and fuss with each other over something that was so silly and of no consequence that, I'm going to be honest with you, it ticked me off. I'm a brand new Christian. I'm like, what is wrong with these people? They're arguing over something so silly, so foolish. This is God's house. This is not how it ought to be. And I got up and I walked out the back door, got in my car, and I squealed my wheels heading out of that parking lot. I'm serious. I joke a lot. I'm not kidding. Fortunately, a good Christian friend of mine called me up and talked me off the spiritual cliff. Listen, God's people aren't perfect. We're going to have differences of opinion. You can be wrong sometimes. It's okay. Don't get mad. But at the end of the day, what does Jesus want? Jesus wants his church to be unified. What did Paul say he wanted? He said, "I want the church unified." I love the way David, the psalmist, expresses how wonderful unity is among God's people. He said, "Behold how good and how pleasant it is for brethren to dwell together in unity. It's like the precious oil upon the head running down on the beard of Aaron running down on the edge of his garments. It's like the dew of Hermon descending upon the mountains of Zion. For there the Lord commanded the blessing, life forevermore." You say, what's he saying? In a poetic way, he's saying unity, sweet. It's like a precious ointment, a sweet-smelling ointment. And if you've enjoyed sweet fellowship in church, man, it is so, so wonderful. But how many of you know division stinks? It's refreshing when God's people are unified. It's like the dew from Mount Hermon. If you've ever been to the Holy Land and you've been on the Sea of Galilee, if you look to the north, you can see the snow-covered mountaintops of Mount Hermon. And that snow melts in the summertime. That water runs down that mountain and it flows into the Sea of Galilee. It is cool. It is refreshing. And there's nothing more refreshing, rejuvenating, than to be in the house of God with God's people that are unified. But there's nothing that will wear you out mentally and emotionally and spiritually than whenever there's discord and whenever there's confusion. Now, some of you are thinking, what is going on? That's what some of you are thinking. You're like, preacher, why are you preaching this? There must be something going on here. I'm always the last to know. Just tell it like it is, preacher. What is going on? Would y'all like to know? Do you want the truth? If so, say amen. As far as I know, nothing. Now, my wife, she's mad at me about something. I'm kidding. As far as I know, nothing. But we're preaching through the book of Philippians. And this is what he's talking about. But how many of you know, if you've got unity, you need to guard it? I was talking to a man some time ago. I don't know how old he is. He's in his 70s, I believe. Late 70s, I think. And he told me every church he had ever been a member of always had a bunch of fussing and fighting. He said, but you know what I like about Covenant? He said, you don't have that there, here. He said, this is the first church we've ever been a part of that didn't have that. Never take it for granted. And if you're grateful for this, let's give God some praise. Amen. Jeff, if you don't like it, I'll cash you outside, brother. So, how can you have unity in a church? How can you enjoy and maintain unity in the church? Well, Paul tells us the keys here in this passage. If you're taking notes, you may want to jot these down. The first is this. For God's church to be unified, we've got to remain focused on the mission. We got to be laser focused on our mission. Look at Philippians 1:27. He says, only let your conduct be worthy of the gospel of Christ, so whether I come and see you or am absent, I may hear of your affairs, that you stand fast, listen, in one spirit, with one mind, doing what? Striving together for the faith of the gospel. Look at the life of the Apostle Paul. You'll find he had a one-track mind. He was laser focused on sharing the gospel of Jesus Christ. Now, most of you know what the gospel is. Don't want to insult your intelligence. But the word gospel means good news. And it is the good news that God loves people. It's the good news that God wants to have a relationship with us. God wants us to spend eternity with Him in heaven. That's the good news. But the bad news is we've all sinned and come short of the glory of God. And if we got what we deserved, it wouldn't be heaven, it'd be hell. But thankfully, God loved us enough to send His Son, not just to die on the cross, but to take our shame, take our guilt, so we could be forgiven and have a home in heaven. That, my friend, is the good news. And that is what Paul devoted his life and ministry to. He went to Philippi. They didn't have a church. And he went throughout that town telling people this wonderful message. There's a woman named Lydia. She believed. She got saved. Her family got saved and baptized. It was remarkable. There was a young lady. She was demon-possessed. She heard the gospel. She got saved. Her life was radically changed. There was a Philippian jailer. He was contemplating suicide. He was going to take his own life. Paul shared the gospel with him. And not only did he believe, but his entire family did. They were all baptized. God worked in a tremendous way there as he preached the gospel. And Paul says, look, stay focused on the gospel. Stay focused on the gospel. Be of one mind, one spirit. Do not lose sight of what you're there for. Have you ever wondered why we're on this hill? What is a church supposed to do? We do a lot of things as a church, but do you know what the main mission of the church is? The church is called to do something no other organization on earth can do like we do. It's to preach the gospel. That's why we have our services online. Not because I think I'm a great preacher, not because I think I'm the best preacher, but I got the best message that could ever be shared. It's called the gospel. One day I was tuned in watching TV. I was watching a preacher. I would have never went and talked to one in person, but I could listen in anonymity, and he explained the gospel. I gave my life to Christ. God saved me watching a TV preacher. That's why we do what we do. I don't know if you've ever been to a funeral I've preached. We try to honor the memory of the person who died. We try to point people to the Lord who can comfort them, but I never preach a funeral without sharing the gospel. You say, why is that? Because a lot of people come to a funeral that won't come to church. And when you go to a funeral, you can't help but think about death and what happens when you do die. That's why we do mission trips here. Through the years, we've been to Curie Beach. I've been to Cuba, Trinidad, Tobago, Ukraine, India.

incredible. Pray about going. Going to Appalachia here soon. Sharing the gospel. That's why we do Windshape Camp. That's why we raise money for scholarships. If you've got a kid, a grandkid, a neighbor kid that needs to hear about Jesus, let us know. We will tell them about the Lord, and we've got scholarship money to get them here. But in order for a church to be unified, we've got to keep the main thing the main thing. And I beg you to listen to me. If you love this country, there's no better way to show it than by sharing Jesus. If you love Jesus, there's no better way to show it than to preach the gospel, because Jesus said, if you love me, keep my commandments. And how many of you know the greatest need of America is not political? The greatest need of America is spiritual. Amen. And the government can't fix what's wrong with America. Only the gospel can. And so we need to stay focused on that. Can I tell you one more thing? Say amen. Amen. Somebody said, what if I didn't say amen? I'll probably tell you anyway. This is sad but true. In America, we don't have a shortage of churches, but we do have a shortage of churches that are preaching the gospel of Jesus Christ. Amen. And so if we want to be unified, we got to be one mind, one spirit, focused on sharing the gospel of Jesus Christ. Second, if we want unity in God's church, we must walk in the Spirit. Philippians 2:1 says, therefore, if there's any consolation in Christ, if any comfort of love, if any fellowship of the Spirit, if any affection and mercy, fulfill my joy by being like-minded, having the same love, being one accord of one mind. Notice those words, fellowship of the Spirit, capital S, Holy Spirit. Do you know what happens when God's people walk in the Spirit? Do you know what happens when God's people are filled with the Spirit? Read the book of Acts. Man, they started out in that upper room praying. The Spirit of God fell upon them. And in the King James Version of the Bible, it says five different times they were in one accord. One accord. You say, preacher, they had a Honda. I don't know what they drove, but they were in one accord. That just means they were unified. They loved each other. They were tight, man. Why is that? Because they were prayerful and Spirit-filled. How do you know if you're filled with the Holy Spirit? How do you know if you're walking in the Spirit? How would you even know? I mean, if I were to come up to you and say, okay, how do you know if you're a Spirit-filled Christian? How can you determine if somebody's walking in the Spirit? What would you say? I can tell you what the Bible says about it. The fruit of the Spirit is love, joy, peace, long-suffering, kindness, goodness, faithfulness, gentleness, self-control. If you meet somebody that's filled with love, joy, peace, patience, kindness, goodness, faithfulness, gentleness, self-control, it's not just because that's their personality. It's because they're filled with the person of the Holy Spirit. He changes people from the inside out. But if you know somebody who's a believer that walks around looking like they sucked on a lemon, with their fists balled up all the time, and they never smile, always mad. You say, preacher, what are they full of? I don't know, but it's not the Holy Spirit, okay? Just saying. And then to have unity in God's church, we must refuse to be selfish. Philippians 2:3-4 says, let nothing be done through selfish ambition or conceit, but in lowliness of mind, let each esteem others better than himself. Let each of you look out not only for his own interests, but also for the interests of others. One way to divide a church is through selfishness. Do you know what selfishness is? Selfishness is when somebody says, I want it my way. I want you to do what I want you to do, the way I want you to do it. And if you don't, I'm going to complain until you do it. It's got to be my way. And I'm not going to be happy until I get it my way. If you have a marriage with two selfish people, guess what you have? A marriage headed for divorce. Because somebody's not always going to get their way. When you have a church that's filled with selfish people that want what they want, when they want, how they want, with no regard for anybody else, as long as they're happy, what do you have? You have division. Now listen to me carefully. If you're still with me, say amen.
As Christians, we need to stand on biblical principles and biblical truth. I get it. We do. But a lot of the division that I've seen through the years in churches didn't come over biblical principles. It came over personal preferences. Are you with me? Somebody doesn't like the color of the carpet. That's why we don't have carpet at Covenant. I am dead serious. After the early service, a guy came out the door. He said, the first church I was ever in that had a big argument, do you know what it was about? I was like, nah, man, what was it? It was the color of the carpet. Like, is there one color more spiritual than another? I mean, like wine red, is that like, you know, the blood? I don't know. I mean, it's like, is tan wrong? I don't know. I mean, which is it? It's preference. What do you wear? Should I wear a tie? If I were to take a, I'm not going to do it. But if I were to take a vote, should I wear a tie? Somebody would be like, well, Jesus wore a tie. Oh, okay. Yeah. Oh, right. Sure. I mean, do you have to wear a tie to be a good Christian? I mean, can you be a good Christian without a tie? Do you wear a tie Sunday night and Wednesday night? I mean, how often do you... I don't have a problem with ties. My point is, it's a preference. If you got one on, you look good with it. If you don't, I don't have a problem with that. What kind of music style? Well, preacher, we all know. It's the old hymns. It's just the hymns. That's all Jesus had was the hymns. Amazing Grace. That was, I think Paul wrote that. Amazing Grace. Can I put you, I'm going to shock you. Did you know this? The Bible says when you get to heaven, they're going to be singing a new song. A new song that no man knew. In other words, I can't believe they'd do this for eternity. I don't even know the words to that song. What am I going to do? Look out. It's preference. I like bluegrass gospel. I like hymns. I like whatever. But it's funny, some of the people that are the most opinionated on the style of music, you go get in their car, crank it up, guess what? It's Hank Jr., and he ain't spiritual. Can I have a witness? You know what I'm talking about. And we all know the piano's not supposed to be on that side, it's supposed to be on that side, but you put some drums there, and God knows they don't belong. You know what I'm saying? It's like, wow. And you read the book of Psalms, and it talks about the loud clanging cymbals, and you're like, well, that's different back then. It's preference. It's preference. I've already probably made everybody mad. Let me just go ahead and finish. There may be a couple I haven't offended yet. Bible versions. You, everybody knows Paul had the King James. That's the only one. He had it. Preacher, you just don't have the right Bible. Come on now. Here's my point. As Christians, there are some things that are right and wrong. But how many of you know there's just some things that's your preference? It's your preference. And here's what's important. Christians can't be selfish. We got to think about everybody. Let me give you an analogy. If you've got kids or grandkids, you know what I'm talking about. So you get ready to go to the beach. If it's just you and your wife, it's a whole different trip than if you take the children and the grandchildren, right? Where are you going to eat? Well, if it's just you and your wife, oh, I'd like a salad. That's what she's going to eat. And you want a steak and a potato, right? Guess what? You're probably going to Mickey D's because all they'll eat is chicken nuggets and french fries and a little cheeseburger. So you just, why? Because you love your grandkids. You know what I'm saying? TV. You're watching TV, right? You probably want to watch a Hallmark movie or one of those little love things and all that stuff. Your husband wants to watch sports. Well, the kids are there. And you find out they're watching cartoons. It's not because you like cartoons. You just like your kids. Have any of y'all ever had this happen to you? One night, our kids were gone somewhere. I don't even know where they were. And Kim and I were watching a little kiddie show on TV. And I looked over at her and I'm like, why are we watching this? It's because we always got used to watching it. It's preference. There are principles. But in order to have unity, sometimes you just have to realize, look, this may not be the way I like it. That's okay. It's not always going to be the way I like it. We're a family, and we have to try to work together. If that makes sense, say amen. Amen. And if you're mad at me, I still love you. And then finally,
to have unity in God's church, finally. I'm like, well, about time we got. We need to have a servant's mindset. Listen to what Paul writes, and this is some of the most beautiful scripture. It's all inspired by God, but this is so beautiful. He said, "Let this mind be in you, which also was in Christ Jesus, who being in the form of God, did not consider it robbery to be equal with God, but he made himself of no reputation, taking the form of a bondservant and coming in the likeness of men. And being found in the appearance as a man, he humbled himself and became obedient to the point of death, even the death of the cross. Therefore God also has highly exalted him and given him the name which is above every name, that at the name of Jesus every knee should bow, those in heaven and those on earth and those under the earth, and that every tongue should confess that Jesus Christ is Lord, to the glory of God the Father." What did Paul say? Paul says, look, I want you guys to be on the same page. I want unity. And one of the ways you're going to get there is you got to change the way you think. You got to have the mind of Christ. In other words, we need to think more like Jesus in the way he thought. And for what it's worth, Jesus is the perfect example for all of us. So what did he do? Well, I think everybody knows Jesus was and is God, right? And so he's hanging out in heaven. He's living in heaven, which is a good place. Nobody in heaven wants to leave. But what did he do? He left the splendor and glory of heaven, and he put on flesh and bone, a body like ours. He became a man. Now, when he came to this earth, he could have arrived with great pomp and circumstance, got the red carpet treatment, assembled all heads of state. He could have been born in Jerusalem, the capital. But he didn't. He was born in a cave. In a cave. Wrapped in swaddling clothes. You know what swaddling clothes are? It wasn't the ones he bought at Target, okay? Strips of cloth. Didn't have any baby clothes, just strips of cloth. And he was placed in a manger, a feeding trough. Mary and Joseph raised him. And I don't know if you realize this, they were very poor. You say, how do you know that? Well, whenever you offered a sacrifice after the birth of a child, the sacrifice you offered was based on your income level. They gave a turtle dove, which shows they were poor. He grew up in a small, insignificant town, Nazareth. Nobody thought much of Nazareth. It wasn't mentioned in the prophets. He became an itinerant preacher. Never owned a home. In fact, he once said, "Birds of the air have nests. Foxes have holes, but the Son of Man hath nowhere to lay his head." And when he died, the soldiers gambled for his only possessions he had, his clothing. So how did Jesus live? What was his mindset? He didn't come here to be served. That's not why he came. His focus, his mindset was, I came to serve. I'm here to serve other people. I'm here to serve my Heavenly Father. I'm here to do what he created and called me to do. I say created, he called me to do. Jesus was not created. He said, that's why I'm here. And so what did he do? He healed the sick, he fed the hungry, and ultimately he gave his life on the cross. He came to serve. And aren't you glad he did? Because had he not served, had he not been willing to die for us, you and I would not be forgiven, and you and I could not have a home in heaven. And because of that, what's the Bible say? He's been given a name above every name. And that, my friend, is the perfect model for everybody in this room to live by. How many of you know pastors are not called to be celebrities? We got too many celebrity preachers today. God called us to be servants, not celebrities. God didn't call pastors to be CEOs. He called us to be servants. God didn't call Christians to be consumers. He called us to be contributors. God called us to serve. Now, can you imagine what would happen? What if everybody in this room left here today and said, Lord, I'm going to
surrender my life fully to you. I'm not going to be filled with pride. I'm going to humble myself like Jesus did. And I want you to show me how I can best serve you and serve this community and this congregation. Lord, I'm going to roll up my sleeves and whatever it is you tell me to do, that's what I'm going to do. I'm here to serve. What would happen to the churches in America? What would happen to this country? I'll tell you what I think you would see. You'd see greater unity in the body of Christ. You'd see more people saved. And you'd see God being greatly glorified across this great nation. Wouldn't it be wonderful if we all did that? Amen? Now, because Jesus submitted himself and gave his life, the Bible says one day every knee shall bow and every tongue shall confess Jesus is Lord. Now, so we would say, you mean to tell me everybody's going to be saved? Everybody's going to bow down to Jesus one day and accept him as Lord and Savior? Is that universalism? That's not what it says. Yes, one day every knee will bow, every tongue will confess, but that doesn't mean everybody's going to be saved. In order to become a Christian, you got to do it on this side of eternity. In other words, if I believe now and I confess him as Lord and I surrender my life to him, I can be saved. But if we wait and we say no to him and we die without Christ, yep, you'll bow and you'll confess. But it'll be eternally too late to be saved. And that's why we cannot wait. That's why we preach the gospel. That's why we compel men to come to Christ. That's why we encourage people to receive him. So people say, well, I don't know if I believe all that. You will one day. We all will. And so if you've never given your life to Christ, I hope and pray that you'll do that today. Or if you got any doubt about it, today would be a great day to nail that down. Let's pray. Father, we love you and we thank you that you loved us enough to send your son Jesus to die on the cross to pay for our sins, to rise from the dead so we could have a home in heaven. And Lord, I pray for every person under the sound of my voice. Maybe someone's tuning in online or on television and they've never accepted you. I pray today would be their day. Maybe somebody in this room, God, needs to nail this down. They've never done that. Every head's bowed, every eye's closed. If you'd like to pray right now to receive him, I invite you to pray with me. You can pray something like this. Dear God, I believe Jesus died on the cross for me. And I believe he was buried. And I believe he rose from the dead on the third day so I could be forgiven and have a home in heaven. Please forgive me of all my sin. Save me. And help me to follow you as the Lord of my life from this day forward. Father, help those who prayed just now to know that you've heard them. Help them to know that you love them and you have a great plan. Let them follow you, dear God. And we'll be sure to give you praise, honor, and glory. For it's in Jesus' name we ask it. And all God's people said, amen. Brock's here. He's going to lead us in our hymn of invitation. Could be God speaking to you today. Maybe you just feel like you need to nail it down. I'll be here at the front. Love to pray with you, pray for you. Whatever God leads you to do, you do it as we stand and sing.

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1: Ready for an afternoon shift? Showers and thunderstorms are likely today, with a high hitting around 90 before we cool down to 84. Winds from the west at 6 miles per hour might give you a gentle nudge. The chance of precipitation? It's at 60%. Tonight, those storms stick around before 7. We'll have a low near 69, and watch for the fog rolling in after 9, creating quite the atmosphere. Another 80% chance of getting wet, with rainfall amounts possibly reaching half an inch. On Monday, expect similar vibes with patchy fog and those lingering thunderstorms continuing throughout the morning. We'll top out around 79, courtesy of an east breeze. The chance of precipitation? Yeah, it's still sitting cozy at 80%. Stay dry out there. In Anderson right now, it's 78.1 degrees Fahrenheit with 71% humidity. And we're seeing light rain along with lightning in the area. Skies are clear overall, but clouds are clearly producing some brief showers. Winds are coming from the...
2: 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Vibes are not. 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
1: Ready for an afternoon shift? Showers and thunderstorms are likely today, with a high hitting around 90 before we cool down to 84. Winds from the west at 6 miles per hour might give you a gentle nudge. The chance of precipitation? It's at 60%. Tonight, those storms stick around before 7. We'll have a low near 69, and watch for the fog rolling in after 9, creating quite the atmosphere. Another 80% chance of getting wet, with rainfall amounts possibly reaching half an inch. On Monday, expect similar vibes with patchy fog and those lingering thunderstorms continuing throughout the morning. We'll top out around 79, courtesy of an east breeze. The chance of precipitation? Yeah, it's still sitting cozy at 80%. Stay dry out there.
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The weather will be perfect, and the food will be fine, and we'll never have to hurry, 'cause there'll be no time. And up there in heaven, we won't ever cry. 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Another thing to me will make heaven so fair is my little mom and dad. They'll both be there. 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I want to kiss Mama and hear whisper in my ear, "I've been waiting for you, son. I'm so glad you're here." And hear my dad say, "Boy, there'll be no more fears, and we'll just sit down and talk for maybe 100 years. Try to imagine the thrill, if you can, of seeing all the old saints and getting to shake their hand. And hear all the stories of the things they've done. And maybe I'll get to live right next door to old James or John. Yeah, it's gonna be wonderful if we make it through to this beautiful land he's made for me and you. But all this that I've mentioned, my friend, won't even compare to the main thrill that awaits us when we get there. And that is to see Jesus, the one who died for you and me, and to live in his presence throughout all eternity. I'm gonna sing forever, never have a trouble or a care. That's what heaven means to me. Won't you meet me there?"

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1: Ready for an afternoon shift? Showers and thunderstorms are likely today, with a high hitting around 90 before we cool down to 84. Winds from the west at 6 miles per hour might give you a gentle nudge. The chance of precipitation? It's at 60%. Tonight, those storms stick around before 7. We'll have a low near 69, and watch for the fog rolling in after 9, creating quite the atmosphere. Another 80% chance of getting wet, with rainfall amounts possibly reaching half an inch. On Monday, expect similar vibes with patchy fog and those lingering thunderstorms continuing throughout the morning. We'll top out around 79, courtesy of an east breeze. The chance of precipitation? Yeah, it's still sitting cozy at 80%. Stay dry out.